0: like this song.
1: All right. Let me take some calls here. Let's go to Robbie, Cave Creek, Arizona, on the Mark Levin app. How are you?
2: Doing well, sir. Yourself?
1: Very well, thank you.
2: I've been listening to you for many years since I was a little kid, and boy, were you right just about everything.
1: Well, aren't you kind? Thank you.
2: What I wanted to talk about is that I currently go to ASU, and a lot of the students there don't understand what capitalism, what even free market principles even are. And you have professors that are not economists. They are psychology professors, communication professors that will push liberal agendas in class that have nothing to do with curriculum and have everything to do with socialist values. I've argued with countless and countless professors during classes because they will push issues that are irrelevant to the topics. And you don't have any conservative pushback, like a strong conservative pushback, especially on these large state campuses.
1: Mm-hmm. Yeah, well, that's the problem. A lot of these campuses are not educating people. So we're talking here about the soft sciences, the behavioral sciences, political sciences, and that sort of stuff. And you have people going on about socialism, pushing an ideology, not pushing economics. Yeah, they're not going to lay it out. So they're not going to get a taste of Milton Friedman or von Mises or Hayek or God knows who else who was really, really great on economic activity and so forth, or even a Thomas Sowell or somebody like that. They probably never even heard of them, have they?
2: No, and even the economy classes, they push Keynesian economics. They push these ideas of mixed economies and not pushing the traditional Austrian economic school of thoughts or other schools of thoughts that more value free market principles. And it's disheartening knowing that a lot of students are going to grow up with the wrong values that this country was founded upon.
1: Yeah, they're not going to know a thing about it. And it's too bad because it's the heart and soul. It's the core of why we have such prosperity and why we're a superpower. Because we embrace commerce. Capitalism is commerce. And I say it over and over again. Nobody invented it. People can analyze it and talk about it and promote it. And they can have policies that involve it or refine it or not. But the fact is the commerce is capitalism and it's as old as mankind. And when people explain it the way I try to explain it, which is the opposite of capitalism, is having basically nudniks who don't know a damn thing but are ideological, making determinations on these things. Well, of course it's going to be a disaster. But I want to thank you. So you've been listening to me since you were a little kid, and now you're a college student. So you still listen, I guess, from time to time.
2: I do, yeah. I actually started, my dad, he would pick me up from karate class, or take me to karate class, and I would listen to you on the radio. And I was probably early elementary school, and that was my first exposure to you. And we listened to you on when you had your own little streaming channel before I think it got merged with another program. So we've been listening to you for a very long time, sir.
1: Well, you're very, very kind, and I appreciate it. Thanks, Robbie. I understand Nick Fuentes used to listen to me, Mr. Verdi. Then he banged his head. We'll be right back.
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0: Fox News, I'm John Saucier. Well, President Trump went to the General Motors Milford Proving Ground in Oakland County, Michigan today. He defended American military actions involving Iran, asserting that this ongoing conflict, he says the United States is winning big time.
6: We're beating the hell out of them, but we'll see how it turns out. Right now, they have very friendly negotiations going on.
0: The Trump administration putting in a new wave of tariffs on 60 trading partners on the basis of forced labor laws under Section 301 of the Trade Act of 1974. U.S. Trade Representative Jameson Greer on Fox detailing their investigation.
7: We investigated 60 economies to assess whether they had these types of laws and whether they implement them. And we found that only a handful had this and they didn't implement them. And then the rest of them didn't have them at all. And so we're taking action.
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0: Good. I love your show. Listen a lot. Second time I
1: called.
0: Thank you. You're welcome. Thank you. So the subject of AI struck a chord with me because I'm a singer-songwriter. And last week, a friend of ours, my husband and I, have been writing and recording music for years. And our friend's wife suddenly sends a link to a music video and song that she has on Spotify. And I listened to it, and I'm like, I didn't know that she actually sang or played music. And as it turns out, she didn't. So she just, you know.
2: She just got on the computer. Yeah.
0: And, yeah. So
2: it's kind of shocking, isn't it?
0: Disturbing. It is kind of disturbing, actually. And, but I have a song called Corruption Eruption, and it's on Sue the World, which is on YouTube and also on my website, SueTheWorld.com. And I love your music that you have on your show. You have the best bumper music. And even on hold, it's like, wow, whoever's choosing your music, if it's you, you have great taste.
2: I hate to tell you, I pick it all.
0: Wow, well, you have great taste. But yeah, if you want to check out Corruption Eruption, I'm sure that you could relate to it. And if you
2: give us the site again. Give us the site so the whole country can hear.
0: Yeah, it's called Sue the World TV, and that's on YouTube. And the song is called Corruption Eruption.
2: Very
0: cool. And so I have a music video on there. And yeah, and then I have a website too, SueTheWorld.com, where you could also.
2: Now I'm curious.
0: Yeah, if you ever. Yeah.
2: I'll check it out tonight, Sousa. Thank you.
0: Oh,
2: and take
0: wow.
2: care of yourself.
0: I am so honored.
2: Right. You know, my honor, my pleasure. God bless. Let's go to Patricia in Boyce, Virginia. I actually know where that is. The great WMAL, how are you?
3: Well, it's a little hole in the wall, just a little out of D.C., but yeah. my question, or actually my statement, was regarding the SpaceX stocks.
2: Yep.
3: And I purchased stocks, and I'm a grandmother, and I purchased these stocks for my grandsons for in the future. And I do believe Musk is a visionary. So I
2: agree.
3: I bought into it at the opening at 134 a share, and I bought several shares, and I know it's gone down. It's going to come back.
2: But hold it. You don't sell all the time or buy all. If you bought something, stick with it for a while.
3: Absolutely. I'll be probably gone before this really is epic, because the space stuff is not going anywhere, and Musk is so young. He, like I said before, he is a visionary, and this is for them, you know, for their future. And I remember back in 2008 when it dumped out the right down the dumper. I had friends that sold their stocks, and I went, don't sell them.
2: No, in fact, that's if you have money, that's the time to buy it.
3: Well, if you have money, but anyway, but they sold it.
2: Yeah.
3: I kept mine. It went up 700%, 800%.
2: Beautiful.
3: I don't know. But so
2: you're rich.
3: I am retired, and I'm a grandma.
2: I'm just kidding you.
3: And
2: yeah.
3: I don't have to work anymore. Thank you, Jesus. And
2: yes.
3: So I'm doing my deal, man. I'm sitting down here with my squirrels and my birds, and I have birds eating out of my hand. So anyway, when I bought the stocks, and even my little grandson, he's like 13. He says, "Grandma, be careful. I hope you're not, honey. It's going to be okay."
2: Mm-hmm. Yeah, you're right.
3: So I tell all of your listeners, please don't sell your stocks. Don't freak out. This is for the future. Hang on to it.
2: All right. There's our financial advisor, Patricia from Boyce, Virginia. Thank you. And get some gold, too. I'm a big believer in that, and I've done very, very well over the decades with gold. The trajectory is up. It zigzags, but the trajectory is up. Same with stocks, same with everything else. And if you can, if you can't, you can't. If you can, when the bottom falls out, let's say of stocks, or let's say real estate, that's the time to buy. We have a home in Florida right now. And I acquired the property. I forget when it was. Whenever it was, 2007. I just can't remember. But the bottom fell out of the real estate market, Mr. Producer. And there was that period. You remember that? And it didn't matter where it was. And same in Florida. The bottom fell out, and that's when I bought. And so, you know, there's something to, you know, what they say is buy low and sell high. That's no joke. That's the real deal. We'll be right back.
1: Mark Levin.
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0: All right. 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Just dial #250 and say Mark Levin, and you're off to the races immediately. And in just a few minutes, you'll be switched over. If you want to keep your phone and your phone number, like I do, well, by all means, go ahead and do it. Again, that's #250 and say Mark Levin. You'll be connected immediately to Pure Talk's friendly U.S. customer service team. Again, dial #250, say Mark Levin, #250, say Mark Levin to start saving. Stop burning your money with the big three. It's not worth it. And join me and thousands of others with a very patriotic company. That's my advice to you. Putin is preparing to mobilize 500,000 Russians, and he sends them to their death because Zelensky has been a great president of Ukraine. The Ukrainian people have been great fighters and warriors. All the attacks on Zelensky and Ukraine, honestly, by our administration, by others, have proven wrong. As you know, I've been a longtime big supporter of Ukraine because they were attacked. They didn't attack Russia. And the fact of the matter is, it says here, Putin is preparing to call up hundreds of thousands of new soldiers to fight Ukraine. Ukrainian President Zelensky has said, as the Kremlin tries to balance its high casualty count with public opinion turning away from the war, he's going to mobilize between 300,000 and 500,000 people for Russia's military at the start of October. But he and his people have been brutalized. Brutalized. Ladies and gentlemen, we salute our armed forces, police officers, firefighters, emergency personnel, ICE, our truckers, the men and women in Ukraine, the men and women in Persia, the men and women in Israel.
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8: Progress made. I'm Lisa Lacera, Fox News. President Trump says mediators are working to get Iran back to the negotiating table.
9: Right now, they have very friendly negotiations going on.
8: President with the comments this afternoon at a GM plant in Michigan. Neither the U.S. nor Iran have launched any strikes in 3 days. An administration taking its effort to change the way America votes by mail directly to the U.S. Supreme Court.
10: The administration filed an emergency appeal with the high court after the First Circuit U.S. Court of Appeals upheld a lower court block on a presidential executive order. In that signed order, the White House sought to have federal agencies create a database of eligible voters and only have the Postal Service deliver mail-in ballots to people on that particular list. Democratic state attorneys general sued on constitutional grounds, saying states primarily run elections, not the president, who seeks to keep non-citizens from voting. The Justice Department wants the order's proposed changes to stand as lawsuits continue.
8: Fox's Gernal Scott. Three people are dead following a weekend shooting near the Space Needle in Seattle.
11: We now know that at least two people exchanged gunfire outside the Seattle Center Armory. One is in custody, and a second has been identified as the 19-year-old deceased man.
8: Mayor Katie Wilson, the third person remains at large. Four others were hurt, including a 2-year-old boy. Police say the shooting may have been gang-related. A California judge has ruled there is enough evidence for singer David to stand trial for the killing and dismembering of 14-year-old Celeste Rivas Hernandez. Authorities say she threatened to expose their sexual relationship and implode his career just a few days before he released his debut album. The body of Rivas Hernandez was found in the trunk of David's Tesla in the Hollywood Hills in September while he was on tour. 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
25: A number of people who are survivors of 9/11 are calling on you not to go to 9/11 memorial services. I wonder how you feel about the fact that they're trying to keep you away.
26: I will proudly honor the families, the survivors, the first responders forever impacted by that horrific terror attack by standing alongside them at this year's 9/11 commemoration, reaffirming that we will never forget the solemn day felt by all of us who call this city home and, frankly, by all of us who call this country home.
1: Welcome, my friends, to the Monday edition of Bo Snerdly's Rush Hour, fastest hour in American media. That, of course, the New York City mayor and minister of New York City's foreign policy and also New York City's grocery commissioner, the Honorable Zoran Mondami. We have more from Mr. Mondami on his acting in his role as grocery commissioner of New York City as well. However, there is a little bit more on the his foreign policy role, Minister of New York's foreign policy. Cut to Carlos. We can play this now because there's so much more to do. I want to quickly deal with Mondami's latest. Cut to.
27: Understand that you're making it clear that you're criticizing a particular politician, not the ethnic group. But there have been growing concerns amongst elected officials, some of your
1: nice
27: allies,
1: pandering
27: the
1: reporter.
27: Attorney General Letitia James, about the fact that comments and rhetoric may be rising temperatures. Do you take those concerns to heart, and what is your plan to bring down those temperatures?
26: I think to your point, when I make criticisms of Prime Minister Netanyahu, they are criticisms of Prime Minister Netanyahu. And what I shared were not even, frankly, personal assessments. They were objective facts. And my responsibility as a New Yorker and as a mayor of this city is a responsibility to take care of each and every person who calls the city their home. And that is not based upon whether or not they agree with me, how they feel about me. My job is to make sure that they are safe, that they are thriving, and they continue to call this city home. And that's always going to be my North Star on how we can do that. Because this is an incredible city, and it's a city where everyone needs to know that their belonging to it is not conditional on how they feel about the mayor.
27: And is there a reason that you told the New York Times that you were still in active conversation with the legal department in regards to possibly following up on that arrest warrant when you were previously told that that necessarily couldn't happen?
26: I've said that all I have to say on that topic.
0: Thank you, everyone. That's all the time we have.
2: The reporter asked him, would he comment on rising the temperature? It's raising the temperature, honey. Lord, what did you hear her say that? Could you come on rising the temperature, raising the temperature, Miss Young Reporterette? Where do these kids graduate school? Anyway, so there's Mondami. Never mind what he actually says at other times. That's what he's saying today. He also spoke about the citywide grocery stores. We'll get to that in a moment. The Republicans, my friend, Daily Caller released a story I became aware of shortly before this program began this afternoon, thanks to Princess Diana, that gives Republicans talking points. You know, they're getting ready to go on vacation again. It's like they come back and they work. First of all, these guys work. Oh, please, James, don't go there. Because it's a little bit unfair. They work in Washington only a few days a week. Now, some of them do work in their home districts. And so the illusion that they only do work once in a while is incorrect. But we can't say that about all of them because we don't know. But they like to take vacations. They like to be in recess away from their job. And they've, of course, August is a traditional time for recess in Congress. One must also say that, to be fair. However, not when there is important legislation going on. And the SAVE Act is the president's number one priority. Doesn't seem to be much of the priority of John Thune and the establishment Republicans. And the NRC, the Senate Committee, the Republican Senate Committee, Ernst, has issued a talking points memo, which is also not uncommon, to the members of the Republican Senate caucus. But in it, this little talking points memo says, on when they get questions on party infighting, the SAVE Act, or the filibuster, the media, they say, is going to try to divide Republicans by asking your boss, this is sent to staffers to tell their bosses what to say, by asking your boss to pick a side in any given question. It is crucial. It is crucial to reject these false choices between the president and Senate leaders. Express support for both of them. Reject the false choice between the SAVE Act and the filibuster. It is not a false choice. Reject, express support for both the filibuster and for the SAVE Act. End each answer by attacking Democrats for blocking SAVE. Point to Republican unity in opposing the extremely dangerous Democrat socialist agenda, which will make life more dangerous and unaffordable for Americans. So that's how they're instructing their members, pretty much ignore the president's call to end the filibuster by pretending that it doesn't exist. Don't even mention that. Don't pick a side. Oh, no, no, no. Argue for both of them. This is the kind of crap that Republican staff to Republican rhinos in the Republican rhino-oriented Senate do to try to mask the fact that they are blocking what Americans want. This is why they're not fighting. They're too busy trying to figure out how to cover their behinds. When it gets to Mondami and the grocery stores. But first, you know, over the weekend, there was an attack in Berlin. The Berlin, they're having a pride effect there. And a German citizen with Lebanese roots, birthright citizen, I guess. Anyway, excuse me for that brief aside. Abdul Balout, a German citizen with Lebanese roots, was killed following a search that lasted 24 hours after that event was attacked. He was suspected of driving a van into a crowd near Berlin's Pride Festival. Now, this isn't the first time there have been these kind of attacks. Remember the Christmas that happened over there. This, by the way, is considered a bit of Islamic-oriented terrorism in this case. In Seattle, over the weekend, near the Space Needle. And I've been there many times. In fact, there's a great Chinese restaurant. I wonder if it's still over there. Man, this Chinese restaurant, this is a bomb. One of the best Chinese restaurants I've ever been to in my life. Over there near the Space Needle. Yeah, it's amazing, near the Space Needle. Anyway, don't know whether it's still there or not. So much of the city has deteriorated since I spent much time there. A suspect was arrested after a shootout. They had a three-day festival in Seattle near the Space. Three people killed. Killed. At this event. Others wounded. And now a 15-year-old boy has been arrested. I shouldn't say boy, but a 15-year-old teenager is being held in juvie. In juvie. As they investigate this matter, he's being held on an investigation of firearms violations and first-degree assault. They're looking for a second suspect, the Seattle Police Chief Sean Bond said. Investigators believe the two suspects were shooting at each other. Two people died at the scene. A third died in the hospital. The two men that died, one is age 19, the other 44, a woman 56, killed. Four people were wounded, including a two-year-old boy. Two other men, 23, 27, a woman 39, were discharged from the hospital. Vendors were allowed to go back today to clean up. And man, it's called a Bite of Seattle, 3-day festival. Hundreds of food and retail vendors and performers. And a 15-year-old now held in juvie after three people killed at that event. We're going to take a break, but before we do that, I'm all over the place today, folks. I got so much news. There are so many news, as always. I'm going to talk about the grocery stores, but I have to hold on because I want to play some sound bites. And I don't have time to play them in the first half hour of the show. So we're going to talk about the grocery stores in Mondami, but I'm going to hold that till the next half hour in this, the fastest hour of American media, period. I was sent a story, alert to a story, and I said, I can't believe the headline of this story. Not Howard, not the famed Howard University. Listen to this, folks. Bet you haven't heard this anywhere else. Howard University is standing by a decision. You know how people are, you know how Democrats use, you know how people, Democrats like to use language like, instead of saying they're homeless, they're unhoused. You've heard that before. Listen to this headline. Howard University stands by decision to unenroll. I'm not laughing at their predicament, but just the word. Unenroll hundreds of incoming students over, guess what? Unpaid fees. And they're going to review in certain instances. Well, I mean, really? Howard University facing backlash People are complaining and calls to reverse course after the HBCU, historically black college, reportedly informed hundreds of incoming students that their enrollment had been revoked over unpaid fees. Huh? You read, a change.org petition was launched by a user. Her name is Fatima Ahmed. She says that along with hundreds of other students, they were suddenly unenrolled from Howard University 13 days before move-in week. We found ourselves dropped from our registered classes and labeled as inactive, all due to past balances on our accounts. This woman, complaining for the others, says that many of the affected students relying on scholarships, loans, and financial support to attend our dream school, and unforeseen circumstances can often delay those funds. The petition asks that before students receive the unenrollment notice, the university's financial aid offices and offices of the bursar had assured us as long as their balances were below 5 G's, they could register and go to classes. Just pay up before spring. And they're calling on Howard University to rectify this, what they call unwarranted disenrollment, and immediately reinstate affected students. So these students haven't paid their bills. They haven't paid their last year's tuition or from the term that's already expired. They owe money and they haven't paid. And they're trying to re-enroll and the student unenrolled them, left them schoolless. And they're BI itching. They want to go to school even though they haven't paid the money to go to school. And they think it's their right. Oh, man. It just goes to show you they haven't learned a damn thing about life. Cass Elliott released her first solo single following the break of the Mamas and the Papas on this day in 1968. And this is it. Dream a Little Dream. Cass Elliott. One of the beautiful voices of the 60s. And this song did very well for her. We'll be back. Next segment's going to be short. Hang in there. Don't go away. Fastest Hour in American Media.
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7: This week in the Worldwide News Network's Artist Lounge, actress Emmy Rossum. You know her as Fiona from Shameless and those intense brother-sister scenes with Jeremy Allen White, who played Lip.
9: The old Fiona would have handled this.
7: What was I supposed to do? Now she's starring in and executive producing a new series for Hulu called Furious.
10: There are three victims we know of. Neighbors say they saw a woman.
7: Emmy plays an FBI agent chasing a female serial killer. She says female killers are harder to catch. I asked her why.
11: What does it take for a woman to kill and then kill multiple times? That kind of engine inside, that kind of drive, and real focus and commitment to justice and vengeance.
7: Emmy also explained why playing a cold FBI agent was tough for her.
11: I am somebody who is deeply feeling at all time like the wind could blow and I will feel everything.
7: Furious is on Hulu right now. Cooper Lawrence, Entertainment News, Worldwide News Network, New York.
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19: Rush. Here's how it will work. Once a month, our five city-run grocery stores will set prices for this core set of goods at 30% below typical retail prices. No exceptions, no gimmicks. The savings will last for the entire month. That means no weekly fluctuations nor sticker shock at the checkout line.
2: That is Mondami on how the five government-run grocery stores are going to work. 30% below retail for a core group of items, he says. They're going to last the entire month, that 30%. Below market price on, and I don't know what items they are on. We're going to have so much more about this. Here is one question that I have. What happens in a big city when you have something that people can get for 30% less than it normally costs? What happens? What's one of the first things that happen? Come on, Carlos. This is simple. This is easy. You got to put yourself in the mind of a crook. What happens when you can get something below what it costs? What do you do with it?
29: Resell it.
2: You resell it. You scout. You go in and you buy tons of them. You get the market. You steal them. You do whatever. And then you go out and you resell it and make a bonanza. I wonder if they're going to demand photo ID to get this stuff in this store. This is one question that I have. We have a lot to go with these grocery stores, folks. This is interesting. We'll be right back. Don't go away.

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3: 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On July 14th, 1969, the Federal Reserve takes it one step further and starts removing high denomination currency from circulation. 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
6: Fox News, I'm Tom Graham. Police say a teen suspect is in custody, another suspect is dead, and a third still at large after a deadly shooting in Seattle.
7: We now know that at least two people exchanged gunfire outside the Seattle Center Armory. One is in custody, and a second has been identified as the 19-year-old deceased man.
6: Mayor Katie Wilson there. The shooting left a total of three people dead, four injured at Seattle's food festival Sunday. U.S. military continues to hold back on fresh airstrikes against Iran.
8: There were no U.S. airstrikes carried out against Iran over the weekend. President Trump says the pause is because good talks are happening.
9: I think there's a good chance that something could happen. And if it does, good. If it doesn't, we go back to doing what we were doing.
8: Aboard Air Force One, the president tells me he's not losing patience with Iran.
6: Fox's Jared Halpern. 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
1: James Golden, known popularly as Bo Snerdly.
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22: Yes. James Golden, Bo Snerdly, Rush Hour. Mom Dami triggered me. Started talking about food that's going to be 30% off. And it made me think, what kind of food is going to be 30% off? I don't like nasty food. I don't like nasty food.
23: I know.
22: I don't like nasty food either, Miss Jackson. And what kind of food are they going to be selling this 30% off? Anyway, ladies and gentlemen, I had to groove. Sorry. A little groove theory there. But I don't like nasty food. What kind of food is going to be 30% off? So let's listen to Mayor of New York City and the Commissioner of Groceries, Mayor Zoran Mondami. Cut four. Here he is.
24: Since 2019, food prices have soared at grocery stores around the country by roughly 30%, in fact. Talk to shoppers around the city, and you'll often hear the same frustration. Wages have not kept up. Making matters even worse, some corporations have built out technology that allows for something called surveillance pricing, collecting personal data to charge some people more than others for the same carton of eggs, for the same gallon of milk. All of this leaves too many New Yorkers feeling like groceries are out of reach. And that is frankly unacceptable, which is why city government is stepping in to make people's lives more affordable. Today, I am proud to announce a collection of essential staples that will be predictably 30% cheaper at all five of our city-run grocery stores.
22: Yay! CEO of the new grocery store is Mondami. Mondami's gonna make things 30% cheaper. Okay, so again, let's examine what happens. If it's not nasty food, if it's nasty food and it's 30% cheaper, no one wants nasty food, except for a few people. The nasty boys that Janet Jackson was talking about, they eat nasty food and they like nasty food. But most of us don't like nasty food. We like Janet Jackson. We like her. And we all like her in that regard. We don't like nasty food. We're not going to eat nasty food. So if the 30% off is on nasty food, no one's going to want it at no matter what price it is, except for the nasty food eaters. But if it's good food and it's 30% off, here's what's going to happen. This is called supply and demand. Here's what's going to happen. There's a demand for good food. And so if you can get it 30% off, individuals are going to look at that as an opportunity. And they're going to go in and they're going to buy it at 30% off. And then they're going to go tell their friends, you know, this is not nasty food. This is food that you and I like. And you know what? If you're going to the grocery store and like you're paying like $20 for this thing, I got it here. I can get you the same.

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3: Say, these are rationed. You have to start rationing. You will only have these if they're rationed. But you know, there's another group of people that like stuff like this. ¿30% off? No. We got a whole bunch of produce. We got a lot of product moving. 30% off. If we get the market on that, and we can create a shortage on it, we can find ourselves in some real good money. We can get him cheap at the five stores. How many families we have? Five. How many grocery stores do they have? Five. Every family can get a store, bro. And there's nothing like a family grocery store for knowing efficiencies rather than a government grocery store. You know what I'm saying? You understand what I mean? No disrespect intended, but they're 30% off. And, you know, we could do things with that. We could make some money with this. This is some serious action here. It won't be long, my friends. This is just a prediction. It's just a prediction. Here's another prediction. Here is another prediction. It comes by way of a news story that broke last week that I bet the mayor of New York hasn't heard about. Let us go to Cut Six, my friends. This is what took place in Chicago last week, toward the end of last week. A news report from another city where they thought government grocery stores were the answer.
4: In Chicago, progressive policies are on full display where grocery stores in predominantly minority neighborhoods have been forced to close, leaving residents scrambling. And the city is blaming Trump's cuts to the SNAP program, despite pumping $13 million worth of taxpayer money into them. It's unbelievable. Now these grocery stores, of course, are reaching out for private investment. We'll get to that. But just don't take it from us. Take it from the Chicago residents who are dealing with it and impacted directly. Listen to this.
5: It's going to be an impact on the community and people close nearby that they won't be able to get the necessities and what they need at a convenience for them.
6: So. It's just opened up. Now it's about to close down again. We have nothing. You know, so I don't know what we're going to do. There's nothing around here.
5: I mean, it's going to affect the community for sure. Everybody going to have to travel out now and go to big grocery stores. And what about the people who don't got transportation that ain't able to make it to the big grocery stores?
7: That's a reasonable store in the neighborhood, you know? Yeah. The rest of them around here is so expensive.
8: So Chicago's, the city of Chicago ended up funding this grocery store. It's called Save-A-Lot. And there was a lot of investment into it. And yet, in a very short period of time, they had to close. There's multiple reasons why this happened. One is if you go online and you look up this particular store, this chain,
3: tell us why.
8: You'll see a lot of TikTok videos of people stealing. So there's also a lot of theft going on. And as you know, grocery stores operate on a very slim margin. And so you have a city that doesn't monitor or have a lot of repercussions for crime. And then it causes this to happen. The other part, though, and it's worth noting, is that there were changes to the SNAP program. And this particular grocery store, they said 30% of their sales depended on people using their SNAP and EBT. And those changes, they say, also impacted the bottom line for the store. But the bottom line, though, is, Charlie, you know, this is not.

0: exactly a free market grocery store, and it's not operating well. And and if that's the future, I don't know.
1: And it's a sad reminder that governments are really terrible at running.
2: That's enough. They were selling things at 30% off, but they had to save a lot. To save a lot, my friend, you didn't. Yeah, you could save a lot, but you couldn't get a lot for long. Let's examine this. That poor girl sounded so. That girl reporter, she was stumbling around trying to get it out because she felt so uncomfortable having to tell the truth. Why did the store close? Well, you know, there are a lot of factors that go into that was theft. What? She could have said the YNs were stealing like no tomorrow. She could have said that if she wanted to get thrown off out of a job. No one wants to say things like that. But she said, there was theft. A lot of theft. And then you have a crime written. Gee, what a shock. 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Except we can save a lot instead of Camet. We'll save a lot at Camelot in your crime-ridden neighborhood. But the problem when you put a store in a crime-ridden neighborhood and you open the doors, the criminals come in too. Criminals like to shop. Criminals like to eat. Some of them eat nasty food. And they look in and say, well, I'm a criminal. I don't have to pay. I can just take. And if you live in a city where it's okay to be a criminal because, after all, law enforcement, they're the problem, not the criminals, then the criminals say, hey, we got, yo. Doesn't take long for word to spread. There's somewhere new we can steal from. We're criminals. I got a list of stores that save a lot. Man, they weren't messing around. They opened up there. These things opened up just a little bit ago, and they closed. They closed at 832 West 63rd Street. They closed at 7904 South Halstead Avenue. And then up on South Halstead Avenue, a little bit further up, on 10700, they closed up that one. That's on the south, in the south. You know what that means. And then they closed in 2858 East 83rd Street. That Save-A-Lot closed too. And the one on Pulaski Road closed too. Now, you know Pulaski Road used to be a different ethnicity. That's why they named it Pulaski. But then them people moved out and some other people moved in. And Save-A-Lot came in and now Save-A-Lot moved out. The neighborhood. News story, Save-A-Lot says, Save-A-Lot made the difficult decision to end our arrangement with Yellow Banana. 2, Yellow Banana agreed to keep the stores for 10 years, a company called Yellow Banana. $26 million to buy and renovate stores on the south side and west side of Illinois. Yellow Banana ain't doing it. Save-A-Lot, Yellow Bananas, criminals, Chicago life. My friends, we didn't get to so much. We got to take a quick break here that I wanted to get to today. And that always happens. But we will get to it. There's stuff going on. The Democrats are broke heading into the 2024 elections. And by the way, Donald Trump wants to take this mail-in voting executive order that he did to the Supreme Court. Oh, man, you remember this. Paul Young, 1985, goes to number one with his version of Daryl Hall's. When the leading man every time you go away. And we're not going to go away before we do the clip of the day. So remember, don't go away. Clip of the day is coming up. We'll be right back. James Golden, Bo Snerdley's Rush Hour, the fastest hour in American media, continues with the clip of the day.
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7: New York City to the Hamptons, history meets high tide. Before it was the city that never sleeps, New York was America's very first capital. George Washington was sworn in as president right here in 1789. Spend a day tracing that history through Lower Manhattan and dine at hip restaurants and cafes. Then ride the elevator up to the Empire State Building, wander Central Park, or catch a Broadway show. When the city heat kicks in, do what the New Yorkers do. 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I'm Yana Derulis for the Worldwide News Network.
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0: A clip of the day from one of the ABCWs. Angry black congresswomen. One of them. Now, this one is somewhere in the middle. She's not as old and obnoxious as Maxine. She's not as young and super obnoxious as Jasmine Crockett. She's in the middle. She's from the Virgin Islands. Her name's Stacey Plaskett. She was in a debate on the Virgin Islands. You'll recognize why we're playing the clip as the clip is playing. So without further ado, ladies and gentlemen, from a debate that was held in the Virgin Islands, you'll hear Congresswoman Stacey Plaskett.
1: Delegate Plaskett, on November 18th, 2025, you dodged censure by a narrow vote from your House colleagues after it was revealed by the Washington Post that you were texting with Jeffrey Epstein while questioning Donald Trump's personal attorney, Michael Cohen. The very next day, you went on CNN and rebuked Epstein, stating, quote, having a friendship with him is not something that I would deem to have, end quote. However, in the U.S. Department of Justice files, your own words paint a different picture. The DOJ dropped a batch of Epstein files in February 2026, which included a text exchange released with Epstein where you state, quote, I appreciate your support and hope I'm not presumptuous to consider you a friend, end quote. To which he responds, quote, privileged to be called a friend, end quote. Why did you change the nature of your relationship with Epstein in your interview with CNN?
2: Thank you for the question. And let me first say that this is a very difficult chapter in Virgin Islands history, being engaged, having had Jeffrey Epstein here. And that I completely support the work that the victims have done to bring his crimes to light. I have been a former prosecutor. I am a mother. I am no way involved or would support any of the actions of Jeffrey Epstein. Indeed, the victims themselves, in a civil lawsuit, dismissed all claims against me and solely me. Mm-hmm. Of being engaged in anything nefarious that would have supported his actions. Mm-hmm. Asking an individual to give you resources or campaign money to your campaign and calling them a friend does not mean that you have a friendship in my book. Saying, thank you, my friends, I'm asking for your support is something that we do regularly.
0: Begging him to beat me. I hope you don't think it's presumptuous if I call you a friend. A friend is not a friend. It doesn't mean you want to be this woman. We live here today because it is Andy White's heavenly birthday. Who's he? He's the guy playing drums on the first single, Love Me Do. And also P.S. I Love You. Sometimes characterizes the fifth Beatle. We have to go, my friends. May God bless, protect each and every single one of you, your families and your loved ones, and your friends, your real ones. Love and gratitude for your being here with me, allowing me to be with you. God willing, back tomorrow for the Tuesday edition of Bo Snerdly's Rush Hour. Until then, my friends, I bid you adieu. Bye.
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8: A break in fighting. I'm Lisa Lucera, Fox News. President Trump hits the pause button on strikes against Iran.
9: There were no U.S. airstrikes carried out against Iran over the weekend. President Trump says the pause is because good talks are happening.
10: I think there's a good chance that something could happen. And if it does, good. If it doesn't, we go back to doing what we were doing 2 days ago.
9: Aboard Air Force One, the president tells me he's not losing patience with Iran.
10: I have plenty of time, their whole shoreline's wiped out. The strait is in very good shape.
9: Iran has targeted commercial vessels in the Strait of Hormuz, a key shipping lane for about 20% of the world's oil and gas.
8: Fox's Jared Halpern traveling with the president. Ukraine's President Volodymyr Zelensky heading to Washington tomorrow with what he says is evidence Russia is aiding Iran in its strikes against the U.S., including satellite imagery of U.S. bases in the Middle East. Zelensky is set to attend Senator Lindsey Graham's funeral. The man convicted of killing four University of Idaho students in 2022 wants to change his plea to not guilty. Brian Koberger has filed a petition to reopen his case.
11: The former criminology student who is serving four life sentences telling the New York Times he'll argue he had bad counsel, claiming he's innocent and was misled into pleading guilty to the 2022 fatal stabbings.
8: Fox's Kristen Goodwin. At trial, prosecutors presented evidence which included Koberger's DNA found on a knife sheath found at the scene. In exchange for his guilty plea, prosecutors agreed they would not seek the death penalty. The FAA says seats on hundreds of Boeing 737 MAX jets registered in the U.S. may need inspections in case they were incorrectly installed, saying if they're not in right, the seats could injure passengers and crew members during an emergency landing. 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
1: So this killer from Idaho who was just about to be sentenced after he pled guilty says, whoa, hold on a second. I don't want to plead guilty. So we got lots to get to. And then, of course, open phone calls and text messages and voicemails and all that. So before we go any further, though, every Monday we check in with Scott McFarland. However, we're allowing him the night off. I don't know who approved that, but I guess somehow he got the night off. Luke Radel joins us. He is a White House correspondent with the Midas Touch Network and is filling in for the big shoes to fill, Scott McFarland. Luke, welcome to America at Night.
25: Well, thanks so much. I really appreciate it. And you're absolutely right. He does have big shoes to fill, folks. haven't seen him before, but he's a tall, tall man. He towers over everybody. So hopefully he's enjoying his vacation and not going anywhere with a low clearance. But thank you for having me, McGraw.
1: You got it. All right, Luke, let's get to it. So President Trump stopped bombing over the weekend and apparently has decided, I guess, against an escalation. And now he's back to friendly negotiations. Set the scene for me. What's going on with Iran?
25: It's not exactly, it's a Monday, so it can't call it Taco Tuesday. But the idea that Trump always chickens out does have some credence to it. Trump makes a lot of idle threats about what he wants to do in relation to the war with Iran. And yet we've seen time and time again he's backed down when the realities of the situation run up against his threats. And some of the realities are this, McGraw. There have been several leaks coming out of the administration over the weekend that we just simply don't have the munitions. We don't have the bombs. We don't have the drones. We don't have what we need in order to launch an effective operation and campaign to take down Iran. I think that was one of the main concerns that folks had getting into this war. We're already trying to help the Israelis, trying to help the Ukrainians, and we're already low in our stockpiles, and that's only been depleted even further since we got ourselves more involved in this conflict 5 months ago. And then the other aspect of it is a little less practical and a little more political, and that's the fact that this war is increasingly unpopular. There's a new Reuters poll out today that shows just 1 in 3 Americans support this war. That means that a hefty amount of President Trump's political support, Republicans that they're hoping will turn out in the midterm elections in just 99 days, do not support what the president is doing. And I think we've seen that he's been more and more responsive to that as you see those numbers get worse and worse.
1: We've heard about this shortage of munitions and or interceptors from the very beginning. I think they've done a pretty good job of like trying to disguise it or to mask it. But if it's an open secret right now, even his supporters and even within his own cabinet and even within his own White House are sort of alluding to the fact that we just don't have the munitions. You have to assume Iran knows that. And why would they negotiate with an enemy that's about to run out of interceptors?
25: It's what we saw when the president was meeting with Ukrainian President Volodymyr Zelensky, when he said in the Oval Office that Russia had all the cards at this point. It seems like in this case, Iran has a lot of the cards. They have proven themselves able to shut down the Strait of Hormuz, where 20% of the world's energy flows through on a daily basis. That energy has not been flowing for the past 5 months. That's led to the spike in gas prices, and obviously the spike in energy leads to spikes in everything else because you need energy to get things from place to place. So they know they have that card in their arsenal. They now know, thanks to all of these strategic leaks that have been coming out, that we are running out of our munitions supply. You saw the National Security Advisor, former National Security Advisor, now the UN Ambassador Mike Waltz, on Meet the Press yesterday, blaming that on President Biden, even though President Biden hasn't been in office for a year and a half. Regardless of who is to blame, though, the pointing of fingers is not going to help them actually push their finger on the button to launch whatever they need to launch to win this war. And so it's pretty clear that Iran feels no need to rush and hurry back to the table. The U.S. is the ones that really want to wind this down for, again, those practical reasons and also political reasons.
0: President Trump has floated the idea of a much more aggressive assault, and then he seems to have backed off that the last 24, 48 hours.
25: I think he has this idea, and it was often termed the madman strategy, not a personal assessment of the president in any way, but it started under President Nixon. This idea that if you put some unpredictability out there, that it might draw people back to the table. Oh my gosh, we really don't know what he's going to do, so we might as well come back and negotiate. That only works so many times, though, right, McGraw? I mean, if you threaten, you know, 15 different ways, this was always when I would go on family vacation with my dad, you know, if we were having a fit in the back of the car, he'd say, I'll turn this car right now. And that works a couple of times, but then once you get a little older, you realize, well, Dad's already booked the hotel. We've already packed all the stuff up in the car. He probably doesn't want to turn the car around. Then you just, you know, keep going. And that's what Iran has realized, that President Trump really doesn't have the ability to turn that car around. He doesn't have the munitions in order to launch these massive strikes that he's been promising. And so they're calling his bluff. And it seems like, at least for this weekend, again, you never know with President Trump what's going to happen. But it seems like, at least for this weekend, they've called that bluff correctly.
0: You know, and the other thing, too, is President Trump has, you know, as you said, has been somewhat bombastic in his comments. Well, now Iran is playing his game. Apparently, there are billboards or videos on social media that are encouraging to do some type of harm to Melania or to Barron Trump. So Iran is sort of doing Donald Trump back to Donald Trump. This is getting into a war of words, and it's, you know, pretty scary when you have Iran threatening the first lady and the first son.
25: And that should all be, I mean, completely without saying that that's completely unacceptable. We've seen Iran make threats not just against the president's family, but also against his closest advisors. Folks like Mike Pompeo, his former Secretary of State, have had to have security details as a result of very credible threats they've received from Iran. That was one of the reasons why they switched up the planes that the president was flying home from Turkey on for the NATO summit, was because, according to New York Times reporting, they received a credible threat from Iran that they were going to try and attack that Qatari-gifted jet. So this is a very real threat environment that they're dealing with right now. It's obviously something, you know, you don't want to point fingers and look back at what happened initially, but when you kill their head of state, there is kind of a thirst for revenge that is involved with that. We did kill the Ayatollah and many of their supreme leaders, many of the people that we were trying to negotiate with in order to make a nuclear deal in the first place. Not a rationalization, but certainly something that, you know, helps to elucidate why they have moved in this drastic way to make such violent threats against our leaders. But obviously they've been doing that now for the last several decades. Yeah. I think what we've seen as well, LeBron, is that they have played the social media game well. There are a lot of folks from my generation who have been seeing these TikTok videos, social media videos put out by folks in Iran, the Iranian government, that have won them over and have been making fun of the president, making fun of this war, pointing to the connections, saying that he's trying to distract from the Epstein files or any number of other scandals by launching this war. And in the inverse, Israel has not done as good of a job of messaging around their cause and the things that they're doing. And we're seeing more and more young people turn against Israel and their cause in this fight, just because they're losing so badly in that social media battle.
0: It's like a Tokyo Rose. It's a 21st century Tokyo Rose, in a sense. But it's actually much more effective. And where you could turn off Tokyo Rose back in the day, it's awful hard to turn off the social media, just because, you know, for whatever reason, it's run by three people and they, you know, pick and choose what they want, sort of they choose what is promoted and or what isn't promoted. So so the strait is closed. Is the Red Sea still closed?
25: That's the other avenue that they have at this point. You're right. They have those rebel Houthi forces that are backed by Iran. For right now, the Red Sea seems to be open, but that's touch and go. And again, you're escalating from 20% of our energy flows to now up to 30, 40% of the energy flows could be affected if the Red Sea ends up being closed. That is a second phase of this that I think is part of the reason why we've seen the president back off of those threats and not actually follow through on them, is because he knows that if they don't respond to the threats, they don't come back to the table, then they could move further. They could exercise more of their cards. They do have more cards in their hand in this kind of very serious life and death poker game. And I think that's a concern for the administration right now, especially, again, that 99-day clock to the midterm elections is constantly ticking in the minds of folks at the White House, maybe not as much in the mind of the president as they would like it to be, because he's not on the ballot this time around. He tends to tap in a little bit more when it's more personal to him. But for the Republicans that he's dealing with in the Senate and the House, it's a very real situation for them as they're approaching midterms, heading back home for August recess and dealing with voters who are dealing with higher gas prices, higher grocery prices, and all the rest.
0: Last week, President Trump said he was going to continue bombing. He, you know, was softening them up. They wanted to talk, but he didn't want to talk. He was getting ready to talk now. Apparently, they're negotiating. But do we have any idea? We only know that there's only a couple people who he would trust to negotiate with: Jared Kushner, Witkoff, J.D. Vance, maybe a Marco Rubio. Are any of them in any type of serious negotiations with Iran?
25: Based on the reporting that's come out, it seems as though Marco Rubio has largely stayed out of this particular conflict. That might be wise for him, given some rumors and speculation about his hopes of being a 2028 contender. He might not want to get his hands dirty with what's going on here. A lot of the heavy lifting has been done by Jared Kushner, the president's son-in-law, and Steve Witkoff, former real estate developer and a friend of the president. It's hard to see, despite the fact that they've not had a particular success with ending the conflict in Iran or even ending the conflict between Russia and Ukraine, something that the president promised to do within 24 hours. They've not had a lot of success in doing that, but it's also hard to imagine President Trump firing his son-in-law or firing one of his closest business associates. In fact, I believe the Witkoffs are currently in business with Trump's sons on some crypto deal. So it's very hard to believe that even if the president was unhappy with the way that they were negotiating this deal, that he would cut them loose. So it seems like they're going to head back to the table with these Iranian negotiators. The vice president has been acting, it seems like, the closer in a lot of these instances. So he's gone over there for kind of very unsuccessful bouts so far, but it, you know, exerted stretches where he'll go over and try to talk them through it, and it doesn't seem to have elucidated anything yet. But you know, I think everybody universally is hoping that this comes to an end at some point in the near future. We obviously saw the service members who were killed in the attack on the base in Jordan. You know, there are lots of folks who have, if you have folks that are serving in harm's way or in the Middle East right now, there's a hope that this can kind of come to a close in the near future.
0: Let's talk about Lindsey Graham's Senate seat. They appointed his sister as a placeholder. Now she's announced she's going to run. Is that going to throw a wrench in things? Is that okay? What's the scuttlebutt?
25: It seems like she's the favorite at the moment to win that seat. You know, that you obviously feel terribly for her loss. There's going to be a funeral tomorrow on Capitol Hill. The president of Ukraine, Volodymyr Zelensky, the prime minister of Israel, Benjamin Netanyahu, will be coming in for those services. But, you know, at a certain point, when you're looking at it from a campaigning point of view, right, Ms. Graham does not have a political track record, so it's hard to run against any of her votes that she's taken. She'll pretty soon have some important votes to take on the nomination of Attorney General Todd Blanche. We obviously remember Lindsey Graham was a presence and a force on the Senate Judiciary Committee, so we can imagine that he was going to be one of Blanche's strongest surrogates in his nomination fight. That nomination is coming up on Thursday in the Senate Judiciary Committee. There'll be a couple of other cabinet nominations and things like that the new Senator Graham, she'll have to consider at that point. But it does seem as though, obviously, South Carolina is a very red state. She will be able to hold that seat for at least 6 years, barring some unexpected occurrence or an upset down in South Carolina.
0: Yeah, we'll see. Luke, were you at the White House Correspondents' Dinner on Friday night?
25: I was not at the Correspondents' Dinner on Friday night. I have gone once before. I was actually there as one of the scholars last year in 2025. So that's what the point of the dinner is, actually to fund journalism scholarships. And so that's, I think, a very noble goal. The execution, I think some people could take issue with, particularly with this year's dinner. But I really appreciated the opportunity to be there and to get mentored. And it was what led me to the conclusion that I wanted to be a White House correspondent, was having that experience. So
0: how about that?
25: It's certainly a wonderful opportunity for those students.
0: Yeah, there you go. That's a good way to end it. Luke Radel with us, who is a White House correspondent for the Midas Touch, filling in for Scott McFarland. Luke, great job. Thanks for checking in. You did it. You did yeoman's work. We'll have you back some other time in the future. Thanks for checking in.
25: Well, thanks, Rod. I really appreciate it.
0: You got it. Luke Radel is with us from the Midas Touch Network, filling in for Scott McFarland, whose wife said we're going on vacation, and apparently he really doesn't have a say in the matter. America at Night. We're just getting started. Back in a moment.
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0: Man, I love this place. I've been surfing here since I was a kid. Now, seeing my grandson out on the water, it means everything to me. Watching him and taking in the blue waves, the sea breeze, the blurry horizon.
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14: All right, thanks for checking in on a Monday night. It is next level hot here in the Midwest. I don't know where you are, but holy mackerel, it is next level. It is, oh my goodness, it is up over 100 degrees today here in St. Louis. The humidity, the heat indices, man, it's so hot. It's almost like it's 40 below. Right, you just don't go outside when it's 40 below, or you run to your car, or you get your car starter. Which, by the way, the toilet, indoor plumbing, could be the greatest invention known to man. But you know what number two is? The car starter. That thing, in the dead of winter when it's freezing cold outside, you start the car. Right? The other day, it was so hot, I started my car to get the air conditioning going. I mean, that's how insanely hot it is. It is hot. All right. We got less to get to today, including the Trump administration today asked the Supreme Court to clear the way for an executive order by President Trump that restricts voting by mail, setting up a legal showdown. The president is pushing for more control over states' rights and voting laws, which is interesting because for years it was always the states had the right to create their laws, pass the laws, follow through with the laws. And, we had 50 state elections, right? We didn't have one federal election, we had 50 state elections. President Trump is trying to change that. So we'll get into that with a presidential historian who's written an interesting article in Vanity Fair. And then next hour, our dear, dear friend is back. Jessica Goldstein wrote a book called Retro. She was on the show a while back. She's noticed that cigarettes are back in vogue. We'll talk with her about that. Plus, we've got a former federal prosecutor talking about this alleged killer who is now recanting his guilty plea with those murders up in Idaho. What does all that mean? Speaking of cigarettes, I went and got a soda today, and just out of curiosity, I asked how much a pack of cigarettes was today. $11 for a pack of cigarettes. He said, which kind? I said, Marlboro Lights, which I know they're not called Marlboro Lights anymore, but I was like, Marlboro Lights. He said, $11 for a pack of cigarettes. Whew. Holy mackerel. Stay right there. We're just getting started. America at Night, back in a moment.
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4: Fox News, I'm Ted Linder. The Pentagon continues its pause in strikes against Iran. Fox's Steve Harrigan.
5: After some heavy fighting now for the past 2 weeks, it has been largely quiet for the past 3 days. No signs of U.S. attacks going into Iran. No Iran strikes against U.S. positions. This after 13 straight days of U.S. attacks against Iranian positions.
4: President Trump says Iranian leadership is ready to talk because of the relentless U.S. strikes. President Trump traveled to Michigan on Monday, visiting a GM facility in the battleground state, where he touted the success of the auto industry under his administration.
6: There are more Americans working today in the United States of America than at any time in history. How about that? That's a stat that's hard to beat.
4: Labor economists, though, continue to warn persistent import levies continue to promote broader consumer affordability concerns. 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
17: A court late last week struck down President Trump's executive order restricting voting by mail. The Trump administration today followed that ruling, asking the Supreme Court to overturn that and to clear the way for this executive order that would restrict voting by mail, setting up a legal showdown 99 days till the votes in November. To talk about it is our next guest. He's a distinguished presidential historian. He also has worked closely with former White House counsel John Dean. He's a frequent contributor to national publications, including Vanity Fair, The Washington Post, The Wall Street Journal. James Robinault joins us, partner in Thompson Hine. James, welcome to America at Night. Thanks for joining us.
18: Thanks for having me, McGraw.
17: Put into perspective this court case on Friday and what the Trump administration asked the Supreme Court to do today. What does that all mean?
18: Well, Trump is trying to change the rules of elections by something called executive orders, which is the president saying we should do X, Y, and Z. For example, the one that you're talking about is to control mail-in voting and so forth. There was one earlier where they said the state of Mississippi should not be able to count ballots that come in. They're lodged by election day, but can be counted until 5 days after. So he's trying to do this all by executive order, and the courts just one by one are saying, no, that's not the way the Constitution works. The way our Constitution works is the states have the primary authority for the mechanism of elections. It's called the Elections Clause in the Constitution. And it says Congress can override the states, but it's only Congress. So all of these courts say it's not for a president to do this by executive action. It has to be done by Congress. And so that's kind of the big issue that's in these cases right now.
17: And so the Supreme Court has been, hit or miss, I guess, with either supporting Trump or striking him down. Do you think the Supreme Court will take this up, or what are your thoughts? Look into your crystal ball.
18: Yeah, I mean, there was a case, as I said, in June, in which Amy Coney Barrett wrote the opinion that essentially said what I said, which is the Elections Clause in the Constitution allows states to decide how they're going to run their elections, and only Congress can, override that. So I think if they do take this, they will come to the same conclusion, which was if you want to make these changes, they have to be through congressional action. A good example that people might know about is the Voting Rights Act of 1965. That was congressional action. It wasn't executive order by President Johnson at the time. So same thing today. If they want to change how we count ballots or mail-in ballots, they want to change rules about how the post office should, give ballots out to people and what lists should be, taken by them, that has to be done by Congress, not by executive order. So I think if they get that case, and if they decide to take that case, which they very well might, I think it's going to be the same result that we saw in June with the Mississippi law about counting mail-in ballots 5 days after they're received.
17: So this jury or this ruling by this court on Friday, from what I understand, and explain this to me because I'm certainly no lawyer and I only know my legalese from watching Law and Order, that they ruled that the 23 states that are suing don't have to follow the executive order, but the other states that weren't suing would follow the executive order. Do I have that right?
18: Yeah, it's kind of a strange mix. I mean, you really do have to be a lawyer to understand some of this stuff. They talk about things like standing and ripeness and injury and cases and controversy. These are all things that say, does somebody have the right to bring a case? And so the first question for any court is, do these states who are suing have standing to sue? Are they being injured in fact is the question by these executive orders. And the court said, yes, they are being injured in fact because they have to respond to the executive order and do things they wouldn't do otherwise. But only 22 states filed the complaint. And so the courts being courts said, we're not going to go beyond, the people who have asked us about this. So the other states, if you want to come and ask us, that's fine. But for right now, we're just doing the states that have asked and we're saying you don't have to comply with this order. You know, who knows what's going to happen? It sure seems to me that if it's that widespread that the courts are going to find that the Trump administration is not going to win on the merits, then the other states probably should not be covered by this executive order.
17: Let me ask you an absurdist question. Let's say there's a state out there that passes a law that says undocumented

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2: Matthew.
3: Sorry.
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13: Door open for diplomacy. I'm Sue Guzman, Fox News. President Trump says Tehran is pushing for talks, and he says their willingness to negotiate is proof that the recent U.S. military attacks on Iran are working.
14: They requested a meeting. They would not have requested the meeting if we were doing poorly. The only reason they want to meet is because we've been hitting them very hard.
13: And the president aboard Air Force One there, Israeli Prime Minister Benjamin Netanyahu, expected to present the president with intelligence alleging Iran is expanding activity at its Pickak Mountain nuclear site. The president traveling to a key battleground state today to sell an economic message ahead of the midterm elections. The story from Fox's Jared Halpern.
15: At the General Motors Proving Grounds in Milford, Michigan, President Trump took in high-speed racing demonstrations and a tour of factory floors before making his pitch to a packed assembly plant of auto workers.
14: There are more Americans working today in the United States of America than at any time in history. How about that? That's, to me, that's a stat that's hard to beat.
15: The president also touted tariffs, including a 25% import tax on foreign cars. Polls show tariffs are not popular with voters, and President Trump's approval ratings on the economy are sliding. Jared Halpern, Fox News.
13: Seattle police believe there are at least three people who exchanged gunfire in the deadly shooting outside the Seattle Center Armory Sunday. A 15-year-old who's in custody, an acquaintance who died at the scene, and another who remains at large.
16: We will leave no stone unturned to bring all of those who may be involved to justice.
13: Police Chief Sean Barnes, three people were killed, four others injured, including a two-year-old boy. 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
21: 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I get wrapped up in my agenda, my way of doing things, and I miss God. And sometimes the people in the church do the same thing. The Lord begins to lead or to direct, and we're over here just, you know, trucking away, doing our own thing, and we miss God. We miss the Holy Spirit.
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34: 47:29. We got voicemails to get to a little bit later on. We've got text messages to get to. And, of course, some phone calls. And we love first-time phone callers. 1-844-2-McGraw, 1-844-262-4729. I have a smile on my face, and I'm chortling. For a specific reason. If you're just joining us, earlier in the evening, we had a gentleman on the show. His name, let me pull up his name here for you so I have it correctly. His name was, where is it right here? He wrote a Vanity Fair article, and the man's name is James Robinault, and he's a presidential historian and wrote an article about voting. And I asked him point blank. I said, look, there's a lot of questions about what the SAVE Act actually says and what it doesn't say. I think everyone agrees that you have to show, everyone says that the act says, the law Trump is pushing, the act says that to register, you have to show proof of citizenship. A birth certificate, which could be doctored. There's no picture on it. That could be doctored. Passports, those can be doctored anytime. But anyway, right? Those are the things that you're supposed to be able to show to register. And then there's a question. I've gotten questions on the show, and people don't believe me. And I said to the man, I said, I've read where you have to show proof of citizenship when you vote, not just when you register. And this man, who well-respected, well-trusted, knows the law, says the way he understands the SAVE Act is that, no, you would not have to show proof of citizenship when you vote. Okay, fine. That's how he reads it. I even said to him, I even asked him a follow-up and said something along the lines of, because I'm reading it differently. I've read credible news stories that say it's the opposite, that you have to show proof of citizenship when you vote. And we had a nice little conversation, one about our merry way. It wasn't a fight, right? It was just whatever. So the text line jumps on this and says, I hope you apologize. Look how wrong you are spewing misinformation. So I did a little checking on one of the breaks. And I've now quoted President Trump. It's his bill. He's the one pushing this. And I'm reading from a July 10th Truth Social post in which he says, and I'm quoting, this isn't any spin. This isn't any liberal woke comment I'm making. This isn't Trump derangement syndrome. I can't get any more nonpartisan and just the facts than reading exactly what the man said. And the man on July 10th, 2026, tweeted out on his Truth Social account, the act, the Save America Act, the act, quote, the act states quite simply that to vote, a person must show photo voter ID, proof of citizenship, and that there will be no more crooked, corrupt, and destabilizing mail-in ballots except for military, disabled, illness, and travel. That's it. Now, I'm not reading the whole post, but that's in the post. I'm not cutting out any important parts. It goes on to say all the other things. But it's in all caps. To vote, a person must show photo voter ID and proof of citizenship. I'm not making it up. I don't have an opinion one way or the other. The text line is now telling me that President Trump doesn't know what he's talking about. There's another one. Here you go. Here's another one. Man, your derangement syndrome is insane. Once again, you change people's words. Trump didn't say you need to bring proof of citizenship. Yes, he did. I am quoting the man directly, and people are texting in saying, I have Trump derangement syndrome. We've crossed a new Rubicon, ladies and gentlemen. I have Trump derangement system. Why? Because I'm quoting the man directly. Here's another one. Trump is not accurate. There are two steps to the SAVE Act, and it goes on. Trump is not accurate. In his own bill, on his own tweet, he's not accurate. How do you know he's not accurate? It's his bill. If you're going to argue what's in the bill, wouldn't you at least take the word of the man who wants to pass the bill? This is what he wants. So, again, don't yell at me. Don't blame me. I'm just reading what the man says. And you're now telling me that what the man is saying about the Save America Act is wrong. Now who's got Trump derangement syndrome? I'm quoting him directly. You're telling me what he's saying is wrong. Who's suffering from Trump derangement syndrome? Not me. I'm quoting the guy directly. You're telling me what he's saying is wrong. Heads explode. Oh, anyway, God love you. I love it. I'm quoting the man directly, and somehow I'm anti-Trump. It's a new one on me. Phone numbers are as follows. 1-844-2-McGraw. 1-844-262-4729. I guess we don't know what's in it. If there's questions over what's in it. Now, we had a guy on last week who said it's constantly changing. But according to him, he thought that he was quoting Trump. He said that you have to show proof of citizenship when you get to the polling place. Look, I don't know what's in it. I'm just quoting what President Trump is in it. Actually, the truth is, no matter what's passed, I guess it goes to the court, and the courts will tell us what's in it. Or better yet, why don't you just do what Nancy Pelosi did and let's pass it and see what's in the act? That's the next line. Someone's going to call up and say, let's just pass it and see what's in it. So they're going to be quoting Nancy Pelosi. Hilarious. All right. 1-844-2-McGraw. 1-844-262-4729. Let's do this. Let me take a break. I don't want to get backed up on the bottom of the hour. We'll take phone calls, text messages, all straight ahead. America at Night, back in a moment.
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16: All right, let's go to the phones here. I believe, let's go to Mark in Ingram, Texas. Mark, welcome to America at Night. Thanks for joining us.
17: Yes, sir. Thank you. Thank you very much. I'm calling in reference to, you made reference to a post that Trump made about having to prove citizenship to vote. I didn't get your inference from what you said from the Trump quote. It was just like he said, in order to vote, you have to prove you're a citizenship. And the way you were kind of putting it across was like you had to take like citizenship papers when you go to the polls every time you vote. I think you're twisting it out of context, and I think you know better.
16: No. I don't know better, and that's what I'm trying to find out. I had the guest on earlier who said you didn't need to, and I'm reading straight from Donald Trump. The act states quite simply that to vote, a person must show voter ID and proof of citizen. It doesn't say to register.
17: Sure.
16: The act, it doesn't say to register a person must show voter ID. It says to vote. Now, maybe he meant something else. I'm just taking him from what he said is that to vote,
17: okay,
16: you must show voter ID. He didn't say to register.
17: Well,
16: and we understand there's a difference between registering and voting. You would agree with that, right?
17: Yeah. I would, but you must register to vote to vote. So part of the whole process of to voting is to register to vote, and that's pretty much understood. You can't vote without registering. His quote, to vote, basically, I'm taking it to mean you got to go through the process of showing your citizenship. You're
16: putting your own bias in there. I think you are. Okay, well, I think you are. So, okay, whatever. I'm just telling you what I'm not even interpreting what he said. I'm just telling you exactly what he said. No, I'm not. I'm telling you exactly what he said.
17: Exactly.
16: You're saying what he really meant was to register to vote, not to vote. Because if he meant to register,
17: registering is to voting, to be able to vote.
16: No, because you can register and not vote. But you can't vote without registering,
17: can you?
16: Exactly. Yes. So to vote.
17: Right.
16: What good is it if I can have somebody register to vote? Can't then, like in New Jersey, right? If what you say is true, where you don't have to show citizenship
34: to actually pull the lever, then the SAVE Act...
17: No, but you have to show some ID. You have to show ID.
34: Okay, fine.
17: Every state.
34: Fine. But in New Jersey, if that were the case, the SAVE Act wouldn't have stopped those illegal citizens from voting in New Jersey.
17: No.
34: Right. However,
17: no, it wouldn't.
34: However, if you have to show citizenship when you pull the lever, that would have stopped the New Jersey situation.
17: Of course. It would stop everybody who is not a citizen from voting.
34: Donald Trump doesn't want New Jersey to happen again. So why wouldn't you want to show proof of citizenship when you pull the lever? Therefore, New Jersey wouldn't happen ever again.
17: Well, no, it wouldn't. But it wouldn't happen if people had to show set proof of citizenship.
34: No. Because these people didn't. These people registered, and for whatever reason, they said they were non-citizens, but they actually showed up on the voter rolls, and 400 of them voted. If they had to go to the poll that day and show proof of citizenship the day they voted, then that would have caught it. But so as it is now, the way you think the bill is written, New Jersey, this bill wouldn't have stopped New Jersey from happening.
17: I'm not talking about how the bill is written. I'm talking about Donald Trump's quote. I'm taking it to refer to the actual process of voting.
34: I would argue we probably need greater clarification. Would you agree with that?
17: Oh, absolutely. I'd like to know exactly what the SAVE Act says.
34: Yeah, absolutely. I would too.
17: Absolutely, McGraw.
34: I would too. I would too. And that's all I'm saying. That's all I'm saying. Because there seems to be a misunderstanding one way, shape, or form. What is Donald Trump trying to say here? What are you trying to say here? I'm not trying to say anything one way or the other. I'm just trying to figure out what's in the bill. Because apparently nobody can agree on what's in the bill, and we're all screaming and yelling about whether or not to pass it or not, and nobody can agree on what it says. So we should probably figure out what it says before we pass it.
17: Oh, absolutely. I'm not a fan of Nancy Pelosi in the least.
34: I would like to have clarity. Yeah, I would like to have clarity too. So at least, Mark, we can agree on that. Mark, I thank you for the phone call. Good stuff. You got it. Let's go to Dennis in Connecticut. Dennis, you're on America at Night. Thanks for calling.
8: Hey, McGraw. Love your show.
34: Thank you, sir.
8: I would like for you to maybe talk about if these socialist communists get in or whatever they're going to do, the crazy stuff they're talking about. Could you comment on, I never heard, what about the stock market and 401ks and stuff? What happens to that? Do they tank?
34: Well, you know, or what are you referring to? Are you referring to the socialists in office now or the socialists in the Democratic Party?
8: The Democratic Party.
34: Oh, okay. Because the United States government currently has taken an equity stake in Intel and U.S. Steel and some of the others. So I don't really understand the difference between Mondami opening up a grocery store, a state-run grocery store, and the United States taking a equity stake in Intel and or U.S. Steel. Can you explain to me the difference?
8: No, I can't either.
34: So are you talking about the Republican socialists or the Democratic socialists?
8: No, I'm talking about the Democratic socialists with all this,
34: against socialism, but here's the deal, Dennis. I'm against socialism in both parties.
8: Yep.
34: Yeah, I'm not cherry picking Mondami, okay? Yeah, I talked about this the other night. I'm against... rent controlled apartments. I'm against federally funded supermarkets. I'm against President Trump taking a stake in Intel. I'm against the government taking a stake in NVIDIA or getting a little piece of the action. I'm against all of it. But it seems in this country, we're only picking and choosing which socialism we're against.
8: Right. Well, I take all of it. That it's. I don't believe it's good. I believe I'm a conservative, but I don't understand how will it affect the stock market and 401ks, because people are going to be moving, doing things, you know, all over the place.
34: Well,
8: they're going to be moving their money around.
34: It is already. Look. I don't think that Mondami having some type of socialist run grocery store is going to have that big of an effect on the stock market. But Intel stock is through the roof ever since the government put its thumb on the scale. How fair is that to other chip making companies and other tech companies that the United States picked Intel over the others? How fair is that? So I think the United States putting the thumb on U.S. Steel, putting the thumb on the scale of Intel, has a lot more effect on your 401k and your stock market and everything else than others. So where's the outrage over the government taking a stake in Intel?
8: Right. Yeah, I'm not really informed on everything. I just started paying attention a few years back.
34: Right. This happened. Donald Trump took an equity stake in Intel. So, what was it then and what is it now? I mean, the stock, I don't know if it's doubled or something. I'll check on the break. But Intel has been on a great run and people are like, oh, see, it worked. No, it didn't. Yeah, it might have worked for Intel, but it picked winners and losers. How'd you like to be the company who didn't get the government stake? Right. I mean, is this what we want? So, Dennis, right. I mean, there's a lot of talk going around and a lot of hypocrisy going around. It's as thick as the humidity out there. America at Night.
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22: Fox News, I'm Ted Lindner. President Trump traveling to Michigan Monday, visiting a General Motors facility in the battleground state of Michigan, where he touted the success of the auto industry under his administration.
23: There are more Americans working today in the United States of America than at any time in history. How about that? That's a stat that's hard to beat.
22: Labor economists, though, continue to warn President Trump persistent import levies continue to promote broader consumer affordability concerns. And the Pentagon continues its pause in strikes against Iran. Fox's Steve Harrigan.
24: After some heavy fighting now for the past 2 weeks, it has been largely quiet for the past 3 days. No signs of U.S. attacks going into Iran. No Iran strikes against U.S. positions. This after 13 straight days of U.S. attacks against Iranian positions.
22: President Trump says Iranian leadership's ready to talk because of the relentless U.S. strikes. 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
34: All right, listen to this. The United States government owns 10% equity stake in Intel. It purchased it for $9 billion when the share price of Intel in August of 2025, so just about a year ago, right? Next week is August. So August of 2025, the federal government purchased 10% equity stake in Intel for $9 billion. The share was $20.47. Today, Intel is trading at $91.67. It closed today. So it went from $20 a year ago to $90. So the federal government making out like bandits on Intel stock. Now, what do you call that? If the federal government used our money to invest in Intel, kind of picking winners and losers and say, oh man, the government, woo, they made out like bandits. That's good for us. Sure, but it distorted the free market. How'd you like to be the company Intel that the government didn't invest in, right? Yeah, it's all good for Intel, but what about the people who had stock in the other company? Yeah, that's why it's distorted. Look, I don't see the difference between a state or a city giving money to a baseball team to build a stadium and Mondami building a grocery store. What's the difference, right? Somehow corporate welfare, when you're building a stadium, is acceptable. Oh, that's a Jobs Act. Oh, it's economic development. But when Mondami does it, oh, it's socialism? No. It's socialism any way you slice it. But socialism for the rich, oh, that's jobs. Oh, that's investing in the future. Oh, that's a powerful tool we can use to help grow the industry. Yes. Mondami, having a government-run supermarket? Oh, no. Can't have that. But you can have a government-run Kansas City Chiefs stadium in Kansas. You can have that. You can have Walmart, the largest company in the world, get subsidies to build a Walmart. You can have Amazon, biggest company in the world, get subsidies to build a plant. You can have Facebook get subsidies to build a data center. That's not socialism. Oh, no, that's economic development. So I don't get it. That's just one man's opinion. By the way, I'm on fire tonight. I'm fired up. I must have gotten some sleep over the weekend. Raman in San Francisco. Raman, welcome to America at Night.
5: Well, hello, and thank you for keeping free speech alive. And I just wanted to say that I wish there was more time for people to call in after all the commercials and everything. And it's only like 20 minutes.
34: When can I talk?
5: Pardon?
34: I'm kidding you. No, go ahead. Go ahead.
5: There's only 20 minutes left for people to call in. But, you know, you're doing better than here in the progressive Bay Area where you always talk about free speech, but you can never call in. So you're doing much better. I'm just saying in general, it would be nice to have more
34: people
5: on the airwaves. So thank you.
34: I believe in leaving people wanting more. So there you go.
5: And also, it'd be nice to talk about more important issues, you know. I mean, I know voting is important, but I mean, who we look at our choices, Biden or Trump, Kamala or Trump, they're all
34: war
5: criminals, aiding and abetting.
34: Yeah, but hold on a second. You can blame that on the Democrats. Our Republicans had a primary and a whole bunch of people voted, right? Ron DeSantis ran and Nikki Haley ran. There were a couple of others who ran. Vivek Ramaswamy ran, right? You had a wide choice in the Republican Party. Only a few states had primaries before it was wrapped up by Trump. I wish they would go to a more national primary day or a regional primary day. But I agree with you in some of that. Democrats have no one to blame but themselves, right? Biden should have either stepped aside or shouldn't have forced everybody out. But that's all.
5: I have a quick question. Can I ask you a quick question? Have you heard of the Senator Leahy Act? Senator Leahy Act, which is a U.S. Law saying that we're not supposed to give aid to other countries that are having human rights violations and torture, and yet look at our allies. A lot of them do sanction torture and have human rights abuse.
34: That's a tricky game.
5: Have you heard of Senator Leahy Act? Have you heard of that?
34: I have not heard of. I know Senator Leahy from up in New England. I have not heard of that act. That's a tricky game. I would probably disagree with that. I don't think you want to tie the president's hands. It's all foreign policy is all about levers and all about influence. And so maybe you got a bad guy. And it makes more sense to give him a couple bucks to make him go away. I wouldn't be a fan of tying the president's hands like that. But that's just me. Raman, thanks for the phone call. Let's keep on going here. David in San Francisco. David, you're on America at Night.
6: Oh, thanks, McGraw. And his name is Ramin. Yeah, he used to share an office with me. Yeah, about 10 or 15 years ago. Yeah. Mm-hmm. Hey, a couple of things you were talking about. The corporate state, basically. The corporate state is when there's undue influence in various corporations. And whether it's Intel or if you were to look also at the

0: overhead except for two bars. I kind of had a premonition, and you know what I did? I walked. And don't feel bad, because I think that we did the right thing.
1: That's funny. Ray in Chicago had the exact same experience I had. If you heard the show the other night, I told the story about how I worked for 10 minutes at Target and blew the wall out and just ran out, never to return again. Oh, my goodness. Kevin in Minnesota on the text line. Welcome to America at Night.
2: My very first job was working at an Italian deli, and my job was to go in at 5 in the morning. I was 15 at the time, and I would they had 3 10-gallon sauce pots that had spaghetti sauce in them, and my job was to reach in and pull out the meat. And the other thing, too, is when you talk to Tony the next time, ask him if he knows how Canada got its name. Essentially, the prime minister had put all the letters in the alphabet, had his secretary write the letters down as he pulled them out. He pulls them out, C-A-N-A-D-A, and that's how they come up with the name. Have a good day.
1: That's funny, eh? That's a good one. I like that one. Text line, Scott, who's back in. Scott's still on the banned phone call list, but he's been taken off the text list. Scott says the SAVE Act might hurt the GOP. Good point. Yeah, no, that's why the Republicans in Congress don't want to pass it, because they know that there are a lot of Republicans who vote absentee. There are a lot of Republicans who vote by mail. We had somebody text or call up the earlier or text in earlier that Nebraska, Ruby Red Nebraska, has 11 counties that are vote by mail only. Now, I don't know which counties. I'm assuming they're more rural. I don't think Douglas County or Lancaster County, where Omaha and Lincoln are, that they're vote by mail only. I would think they're more rural areas. I mean, Nebraska is a pretty rural state. It's pretty ruby red. So if they did away with that, how would they vote in those districts that are mail in only? You'd have to drive, you know, 20, 30, 40, 50 miles away to go to a polling place. That's sort of not very conducive to making sure it's available for people to vote. Do those people just end up not voting because it's too difficult to get there? Plus, what about the undue hardship, right? I mean, what if someone's car breaks down and they got to get there by when the polls close? I mean, there's all sorts of things. But if you do mail-in ballots, you know, it's, I'm not arguing one way or the other. I'm just saying there are a lot of really smart Republicans who say quietly that this SAVE Act will hurt Republicans more than it'll hurt Democrats. But that's just the pure politics of it all. I mean, obviously, everybody wants only the people who are legal to vote to vote. But again, there's, you know, there's no proof that there's no proof that a birth certificate or a passport is going to be, you know, that the 9 hijackers got into the country with passports and birth certificates and everything else. So, I mean, just because you have a passport or a birth certificate doesn't mean anything anymore. Look at government-run intel, right? They can create a new passport and a new birth certificate with artificial intelligence, no problem. Let's do this. Let's jump all the way. Well, we got text. Man, I'm going crazy here. Let's see here. There are no other companies that do what Intel does. Such a capacity is part of the national defense, domestic manufacturer, foundry of their level of product. Taiwanese products, most of the entire planet, advanced chips threaten from China is inconsequential. Again, the United States, there are reasons for it. There are all sorts of good reasons why Mondami wants to open up a government-run grocery store. But again, the government taking a position in Intel is, by definition, socialism. America at Night, back in a moment.
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13: Hello, Tree Dr. Todd here with our 30th year tip for the summer. Talking about on South Carolina coast, the summer is going to mean some hot and sunny days, some high humidity, and definite big weather. Our afternoon thunderstorms can easily have 70-mile-an-hour winds, and any hurricanes can be well over 100. 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
1: Tim in Washington State checks in. The stadium will bring in sales tax revenue. The grocery store run by the government will not bring in sales tax or property tax. And all the ones I've seen have lost money while losing tax revenue. I think almost every economist across the board agrees that when you add up all of the revenue generated by a stadium, it loses money. Every economist will tell you that stadiums are a bad deal economically. They don't recoup their value at all. I think that's across the board. I think that's just common knowledge. And again, it's not a question of so some socialism is good, but other socialism is bad. Let's pick the good socialism, but not the bad socialism. Kind of doesn't make any sense. There was another one here I wanted to get to. Let's see here. Was this one? Where was that one? Oh, here you go. We'll leave you with this. Hey, McGraw, love your show. You're exactly right. It's a game. We're talking about Todd Blanche. President Kennedy nominated his brother for attorney general. Reagan chose his own estate lawyer, William French Smith. Carter chose his friend, Griffin B. Bell. Nixon chose his campaign manager, John Mitchell. As I said, it's a game. We're done. Thanks for listening. Fun hour. Heated. Love it. Our executive director is Alex Hinton. Our engineer tonight is Richard Good. I'm McGraw Millhaven. We'll see you tomorrow night. This is America at Night.
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25: Campaigning in Michigan. I'm Ted Lindner, Fox News. The president spending Monday in the state, bringing with him his economic message, talking policies and tariffs ahead of next week's primaries. Fox's Lucas Tomlinson in D.C. with more.
26: President Trump reiterating his call to end the filibuster, posting a warning to the Republican Senate Majority Leader. John Thune should not allow the United States Senate to leave town until it passes the Save America Act or, far better still, terminates the filibuster, where Republicans can then quickly pass everything they ever dreamed of. Critics warn Democrats will be able to do the same thing if they win back the majority in Congress this fall. The president, undeterred.
27: If they don't get it done, it's going to be a very bad thing for the party.
26: The president also provided an update on Iran.
27: Right now, they have very friendly negotiations going on.
26: After President Trump vowed Iran would pay for killing American soldiers, Over the past three nights, there have been no U.S. airstrikes.
25: President Trump also reporting deep talks with Iran, saying if they don't work out, the U.S. will go back to strong military action. In Kentucky, Republican Senator Rand Paul has released personal writings, a diary of sorts of Dr. Anthony Fauci. Fox's Mark Meredith with more on the Fauci diary entries.
0: Fauci has long said publicly he does not believe the virus was the result of a lab leak. But in his diary, he also writes this, January 2020, now we know the market, the wet market in Wuhan, was not the source. It was the amplifier. Having said that, somewhere that virus jumped from animals to humans. Fauci also details the very hot and cold relationship he had with President Trump. Also in April 2020, he goes, the far right is tweeting to fire me. The president even retweeted the tweet that said to fire me. We'll see how the day goes. A month later, May 2020, he writes, received two packages of cookies from Joe and Jill Biden with the note, you are our hero. Stay strong and healthy. We need you.
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25: Attorneys for former FBI Director James Comey are asking a federal judge to dismiss charges that he threatened the president. Fox's Jeff Manasso with more.
5: James Comey was indicted by a federal grand jury in April on two counts, including knowingly and willfully making a threat to harm or take the life of the president and transmitting an interstate threat stemming from his Instagram post, featuring a photo of seashells on a beach spelling out 8647. 86, a term for kill, 47, the president. His defense team arguing to a federal judge that the case against him should be thrown out, saying the photo is protected political speech. The Justice Department has until August 18th to respond. The case is set for trial in October. Jeff Manasso, Fox News.
25: Democrats with more far-left progressive socialist ideals are on the rise, causing major changes within the party this election cycle. Fox's Alexandria Hoff with more.
6: One by one, Democratic Socialists of America co-chair Megan Romer confirming on Fox News Sunday details of the organization's radical new platform.
7: You just give me sort of a true or false on these. Abolish the Senate.
8: True.
7: Defund the Pentagon.
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8: Yeah, absolutely.
6: Goals include abolishing ICE, prisons, borders, and rewriting America's constitutional government. These ideas are no longer on the fringe. Now there are over 250 DSA candidates holding elected office nationwide and about 35 primary wins across the board this year alone.
25: Fox News polls show 38% of registered voters under 30 find socialism favorable, but critics believe they're misunderstanding what socialism truly is. And President Trump's pick to run the nation's intelligence agencies one step closer to clinching the job. The Senate advanced Jay Clayton through a key hurdle Monday night to be the next director of national intelligence, DNI. I'm Ted Lindner. This is Fox News.
9: What if Representative Fry wins our open Senate seat?
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2: Fox News, I'm Sue Guzman. Newly released COVID diaries from Dr. Anthony Fauci released days before his testimony before a Senate committee. HHS Secretary Robert F. Kennedy Jr. telling the Ingram Angle that the diaries conflict with what Fauci advised Americans during the pandemic.
3: He has immunity against all of the things that he did prior to President Biden signing over the electronic pen, signing his pardon, but he could perjure himself now. Well, there are many things that he said that we know are lies.
2: In one diary post, Fauci admitted, we now know the wet market was not the source of the virus, but the amplifier. Publicly, Fauci insisted the virus did not spread from a lab leak. Funeral services planned Tuesday for the South Carolina Senator Lindsey Graham. It's going to be attended by President Trump, Benjamin Netanyahu, and Volodymyr Zelensky. 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
3: Here is today's word from the Lord.
4: Malachi 3, verse 5. So I will come near to you in for judgment. I will be quick to testify against sorcerers, adulterers, perjurers, against those who defraud laborers of their wages, who depress the widows and the fatherless, and who deprive aliens, that's foreigners, aliens of justice, but do not fear me, says the Lord Almighty. These are the people of God he's talking about. These aren't the unbelievers out there. 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So the messenger of the covenant is coming. He's going to come to either purify or he's going to come to judge. He's going to come to either sanctify to make his people more holy, or he's coming with judgment.
3: For more information on A Word from the Lord, visit awordfromthelord.org.
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6: Protests ahead of an Israeli leader's visit. I'm Sue Guzman, Fox News. Demonstrators gathering in Washington, D.C. Monday night to protest against Israeli Prime Minister Benjamin Netanyahu, is going to visit the White House and meet with President Trump, among other things, the conflict against Iran. A lot of the protesters with signs reading "Free Gaza and expose Israel's control of Washington." Netanyahu's visit comes as the U.S. has not had any exchange of attacks with Iran for the past 3 days. During his meeting with President Trump, he's reportedly planning to present evidence that Iran is expanding activities at its Pickaxe Mountain nuclear site and not negotiating in good faith over its nuclear program. President Trump will be a guest on Fox and Friends Tuesday, 8:30 a.m. Eastern, to discuss the latest developments with Iran and upcoming meetings with Ukraine's President Vladimir Zelensky. Also, it is the Fauci diaries that have been released by Kentucky Republican Senator Rand Paul, the personal writings of Dr. Anthony Fauci. Here's Fox's Mark Meredith.
7: Fauci has long said publicly he does not believe the virus was the result of a lab leak. But in his diary, he also writes this, January 2020, now we know the market, the wet market in Wuhan, was not the source. It was the amplifier. Having said that, somewhere that virus jumped from animals to humans. Fauci also details the very hot and cold relationship he had with President Trump. Also in April 2020, he goes, the far right is tweeting to fire me. The president even retweeted the tweet that said to fire me. We'll see how the day goes. A month later, May 2020, he writes, received two packages of cookies from Joe and Jill Biden with the note, you are our hero. Stay strong and healthy. We need you.
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6: Attorneys for former FBI Director James Comey are asking a federal judge to dismiss charges that he threatened the president.
10: James Comey was indicted by a federal grand jury in April on two counts, including knowingly and willfully making a threat to harm or take the life of the president and transmitting an interstate threat stemming from his Instagram post featuring a photo of seashells on a beach spelling out 8647. 86, a term for kill, 47, the president. His defense team arguing to a federal judge that the case against him should be thrown out, saying the photo is protected political speech. The Justice Department has until August 18th to respond. The case is set for trial in October. Jeff Manasso, Fox News.
6: President Trump spending his Monday in Michigan focusing on his economic message ahead of next week's primaries. Here's Fox's Lucas Tomlinson.
11: President Trump reiterating his call to end the filibuster, posting a warning to the Republican Senate Majority Leader. John Thune should not allow the United States Senate to leave town until it passes the Save America Act or, far better still, terminates the filibuster, where Republicans can then quickly pass everything they ever dreamed of. Critics warn Democrats will be able to do the same thing if they win back the majority in Congress this fall. The president, undeterred.
12: If they don't get it done, it's going to be a very bad thing for the party.
11: The president also provided an update on Iran.
13: Right now, they have very friendly negotiations going on.
11: After President Trump vowed Iran would pay for killing American soldiers, over the past three nights, there have been no U.S. airstrikes.
6: And on talks with Iran, the president says if they don't work out, the U.S. will go back to strong military action. And President Trump's pick to run the nation's intelligence agencies is now a step closer to clinching the job. The Senate advancing Jay Clayton through a key hurdle Monday night to be the next director of national intelligence. I'm Sue Guzman. This is Fox News.
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2: Fox News, I'm Ted Lindner. President Trump traveling to Michigan Monday, visiting a General Motors facility in the battleground state of Michigan. Retouted the success of the auto industry under his administration.
3: There are more Americans working today in the United States of America than at any time in history. How about that? That's a stat that's hard to beat.
2: Labor economists continue to warn that persistent import levies continue to promote broader consumer affordability concerns. And demonstrators gathered in D.C. to protest Israeli Prime Minister Benjamin Netanyahu, who's expected to visit the White House later this morning to meet with President Trump. They're set to discuss more about the ongoing war against Iran. The meeting set for 11 a.m. America's listening to Fox News.
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7: The Israeli Prime Minister to D.C. I'm Ted Lindner, Fox News. Demonstrators gathering in Washington Monday to protest against Israeli Prime Minister Benjamin Netanyahu, who's expected to visit the White House later this morning Tuesday to meet with President Trump about the ongoing conflict against Iran. Many of the protesters with signs reading Free Gaza and Expose Israel's Control of Washington. The meeting is set for 11 a.m. Netanyahu's visit comes as the U.S. has not had any exchange of attacks with Iran for the past 3 days. During his meeting with President Trump, he's reportedly planning to present evidence that Iran is expanding activity at its Pickaxe Mountain nuclear site and not negotiating in good faith over its nuclear program. President Trump also said to be a guest on Fox and Friends Tuesday morning at 8:30 Eastern Time to discuss the latest developments with Iran and upcoming meetings with Ukraine's President Volodymyr Zelensky and Israeli Prime Minister Benjamin Netanyahu. Kentucky Republican Senator Rand Paul has released personal writings of Dr. Anthony Fauci. Fox's Mark Meredith has more on this.
8: Fauci has long said publicly he does not believe the virus was the result of a lab leak. But in his diary, he also writes this, January 2020, now we know the market, the wet market in Wuhan, was not the source. It was the amplifier. Having said that, somewhere that virus jumped from animals to humans. Fauci also details the very hot and cold relationship he had with President Trump. Also in April 2020, he goes, the far right is tweeting to fire me. The president even retweeted the tweet that said to fire me. We'll see how the day goes. A month later, May 2020, he writes, received two packages of cookies from Joe and Jill Biden with the note, you are our hero. Stay strong and healthy. We need you.
7: In the diary post release, the former NIAID director also expressed amusement at his heightened media attention during the pandemic. 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
7: Attorneys for former FBI Director James Comey are asking a federal judge to dismiss charges that he threatened the president.
12: James Comey was indicted by a federal grand jury in April on two counts, including knowingly and willfully making a threat to harm or take the life of the president and transmitting an interstate threat stemming from his Instagram post, featuring a photo of seashells on a beach spelling out 8647. 86, a term for kill, 47, the president. His defense team arguing to a federal judge that the case against him should be thrown out, saying the photo is protected political speech. The Justice Department has until August 18th to respond. The case is set for trial in October. Jeff Manasso, Fox News.
7: President Trump is spending his Monday in Michigan. That's where he was, focusing on his economic message ahead of next week's primaries. Fox's Lucas Tomlinson with more.
13: President Trump reiterating his call to end the filibuster, posting a warning to the Republican Senate Majority Leader. John Thune should not allow the United States Senate to leave town until it passes the Save America Act or, far better still, terminates the filibuster, where Republicans can then quickly pass everything they ever dreamed of. Critics warn Democrats will be able to do the same thing if they win back the majority in Congress this fall. The president, undeterred.
14: If they don't get it done, it's going to be a very bad thing for the party.
13: The president also provided an update on Iran.
14: Right now, they have very friendly negotiations going on.
13: After President Trump vowed Iran would pay for killing American soldiers, over the past three nights, there have been no U.S. airstrikes.
7: On talks with Iran, if they don't work out, the U.S. will go back to strong military action, according to the president. And President Trump's pick to run the nation's intelligence agencies one step closer to clinching the job. The Senate advanced Jay Clayton through a key hurdle Monday night to be the next director of national intelligence. I'm Ted Lindner. This is Fox News.
2: What if Representative Fry wins our open Senate seat?
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2: Fox News, I'm Sue Guzman. President Trump says mediators are working to get Iran back to the negotiating table.
3: Right now, they have very friendly negotiations going on.
2: The president with the comments Monday at a GM plant in Michigan. Neither the U.S. nor Iran have launched any strikes in 3 days. Proposed changes to the mail-in ballot system heading to the Supreme Court. The Justice Department filing an emergency appeal Monday, asking for the changes to be allowed while the legal fight plays out. President Trump wants mail-in ballots delivered only to people on a state citizenship list of eligible voters. More than 20 states and D.C. sued, arguing only states in Congress can set election rules. And a renewed plea from Nancy Guthrie's family.
4: It has been months since our mom was taken from us.
2: Savannah Guthrie says it's never too late to do the right thing to help her find her missing mother. America's listening to Fox News.
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8: A farewell to a U.S. Senator. I'm Sue Guzman, Fox News. Funeral services will be held today for the late Senator Lindsey Graham at the U.S. Capitol.
9: The casket carrying the late Senator Lindsey Graham will be brought into the Capitol Rotunda for a ceremony. This morning, congressional leaders are expected to speak. And while this event is closed to the public, it will be live streamed. He will then be taken to the National Cathedral for a ceremony there. At 2 o'clock, President Trump is expected to speak. The funeral procession then moves to South Carolina Wednesday. Graham will be taken to the State House in the morning. There will be an F-16 flyover, followed by a ceremony at the First Baptist Church of Columbia. His office says the late senator will be buried in Pickens County in a private burial. Jessica Rosenthal, Fox News.
8: President Trump will meet today with Israeli Prime Minister Netanyahu in Washington, D.C. The two expected to discuss the framework agreement between the U.S. and Israel that was signed with Lebanon over the Israel-Hezbollah war and the ongoing conflict with the U.S. and Iran. Meanwhile, Ukraine's President Volodymyr Zelensky will also meet with the president today with what he says is evidence that Russia is aiding Iran in its strikes against the U.S., including satellite imagery of U.S. bases in the Middle East. Zelensky is also set to attend Senator Lindsey Graham's funeral. And it's been 3 days since the U.S. and Iran paused their attacks as the option of negotiations remains on the table.
10: No direct attacks from Iran or the U.S. on each other. President Trump has said all options remain on the table. But for now, the president says he is giving diplomacy a chance to work.
11: No, you can't bribe them. You got to beat them. And we're beating the hell out of them. But
10: Iranian officials acknowledge that negotiations are underway, but they say they are not talking directly to the U.S., but instead are working through third-party mediators. And all is not quiet in the region. Saudi Arabia said it had to shoot down several drones coming out of Iraq.
8: Fox's Steve Harrigan. 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
15: Temperatures being 30 degrees above average.
12: 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Just click listen, then swipe right and hear the latest news updates on your time. 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
8: Kentucky Republican Senator Rand Paul has released personal writings of Dr. Anthony Fauci. More from Fox's Mark Meredith.
16: Fauci has long said publicly he does not believe the virus was the result of a lab leak. But in his diary, he also writes this, January 2020, now we know the market, the wet market in Wuhan, was not the source. It was the amplifier. Having said that, somewhere that virus jumped from animals to humans. Fauci also details the very hot and cold relationship he had with President Trump. Also in April 2020, he goes, the far right is tweeting to fire me. The president even retweeted the tweet that said to fire me. We'll see how the day goes. A month later, May 2020, he writes, received two packages of cookies from Joe and Jill Biden with the note, you are our hero. Stay strong and healthy. We need you.
8: Attorneys for former FBI Director James Comey are asking a federal judge to dismiss charges that he threatened the president. Details from Fox's Jeff Manasso.
17: James Comey was indicted by a federal grand jury in April on two counts, including knowingly and willfully making a threat to harm or take the life of the president and transmitting an interstate threat stemming from his Instagram post featuring a photo of seashells on a beach spelling out 8647. 86, a term for kill, 47, the president. His defense team arguing to a federal judge that the case against him should be thrown out, saying the photo is protected political speech. The Justice Department has until August 18th to respond. The case is set for trial in October. Jeff Manasso, Fox News.
8: A man convicted of killing four University of Idaho students in 2022 wants to change his plea to not guilty. Brian Koberger filing a petition to reopen his case.
18: The former criminology student who is serving four life sentences telling the New York Times he'll argue he had bad counsel, claiming he's innocent and was misled into pleading guilty to the 2022 fatal stabbing.
8: That's Fox's Kristen Goodwin reporting. I'm Sue Guzman. This is Fox News.
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4: Fox News, I'm Ted Linder. An earthquake registering a preliminary magnitude of 7.1 is shaking Kumamoto on Japan's southern main island of Kyushu late on Tuesday afternoon, and a tsunami advisory was issued, this according to the Japanese Meteorological Agency. President Trump traveling to Michigan Monday, visiting a General Motors facility in the battleground state of Michigan, where he touted the success of the auto industry under his administration.
5: There are more Americans working today in the United States of America than at any time in history. How about that? That's, to me, that's a stat that's hard to beat.
4: Labor economists continue to warn, though, that persistent import levies continue to promote broader consumer affordability concerns. And Israeli Prime Minister Bibi Netanyahu expected to visit the White House to meet up with President Trump to discuss more about the ongoing war against Iran later this morning. The meeting set for 11 a.m. Eastern Time. 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
5: I'm William Shatner, and I've been around a long time, but I'm truly humbled when I see the real battles our brave, paralyzed veterans have faced defending our freedom. 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
6: I had just come home from serving over in Germany. Next thing I know, it was 3 weeks later. 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
5: Okay, folks, this is heroism. 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A roof over their heads, accessible homes, cars, jobs, benefits.
6: PVA has brought me back to life.
5: Show them their sacrifice hasn't been in vain. 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

0: events. With more on the story, here's Marcela Sanchez.
1: FIFA's president Gianni Infantino has attacked perceived critics 1 week after the World Cup, accusing them of spreading hate and false rumors about the tournament. In a 15-page statement posted on his Instagram and on FIFA's website, Infantino praised FIFA for delivering what he called the best show in the world, saying he was sorry for those who missed it all because they were so consumed by hate and criticism. FIFA and Infantino faced criticism during the World Cup over several decisions, including a Somali referee and fans being denied entry to the U.S., allegations of political influence by President Trump, and letting Falarin Balogun avoid a ban for a red card. Infantino signed off his statement with the words, "Much love to all." I'm Marcela Sanchez.
0: Funeral services for the late U.S. Senator Lindsey Graham are being held across 2 days, today and tomorrow, featuring a capital ceremony and an invite-only service at the Washington National Cathedral in D.C., followed by public processions and a service in South Carolina. Today, that arrival ceremony with an Armed Forces body bearer team will find the late senator lying in the rotunda. With the funeral service later today at 2 p.m. Eastern, a public procession starts at 10:45 in South Carolina. That's tomorrow, where a public funeral service at the First Baptist Church of Columbia on a first-come, first-served basis will be followed by a private family burial in Pickens County. Meantime, Interim Senator Darlene Graham, the late senator's sister, has emerged as the front-runner in South Carolina's Republican Senate primary. However, a close race suggests the August 11th special primary is likely headed to an August 25th runoff. Shifting gears, the University of North Carolina has placed football general manager Michael Lombardi on paid administrative leave. But school officials have offered new details about that decision. Lombardi was brought in to help oversee the program's roster and personnel operations. His sudden removal is raising questions about what prompted the move and whether it could affect preparations for the upcoming college football season.
2: North Carolina football general manager Mike Lombardi has been placed on administrative leave. The school has not provided any details as to why. Lombardi joined North Carolina football coach Bill Belichick in making the move from the NFL to college when the school hired Belichick in December 2024. A few months later, Lombardi said the goal was to run the North Carolina program similar to an NFL team, saying the Tar Heels consider themselves the 33rd NFL team. North Carolina went just 4-8 in Belichick's first season. The Tar Heels open his second season against TCU in Dublin, Ireland on August 29th. I'm Mike Hempen.
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3: Baseball Monday, the Marlins snapped their franchise record 12-game losing streak, beating the Phillies 8-7 in their own inimitable fashion. Miami blew an early three-run lead, but scored three times in the bottom of the ninth. Griffin Conine with the walk-off RBI knock for their first win since before the All-Star break. Mets blew open a close game late and blasted the Braves 14-3. Marcus Semien's two-run homer in the sixth inning broke a three-all tie. Then Tyrone Taylor sparked a four-run seventh with a three-run shot, and Francisco Lindor capped a five-run eighth with another three-run banger, his second dinger of the night. Yankees whipped the White Sox 9-5. Catcher Ali Sanchez put it on ice with a three-run tater in the eighth, the first long ball of his career. Well done, mate. Orioles tamed the Tigers 8-5. Jackson Holliday had four hits. His mate smacked three jacks. Jock Peterson hit two of the Rangers' four home runs as they sank the Mariners 7-3. Blue Jays shaded the Nationals 3-2. Max Scherzer started for Toronto in D.C., coming back from the injured list on his 42nd birthday and in his old stomping grounds where he helped Washington win the 2019 World Series. Also, the Pirates nipped the Diamondbacks 3-2 in 10 innings on Brandon Lau's game-ending hit. The Guardians and Reds were rained out. They'll try and get in a day-night doubleheader today. The trade deadline is next Monday. The NFL preseason, just a little over a week away. The Cardinals and the Panthers will play in the Hall of Fame game next Thursday, and the first full week of the preseason begins August 13th. That's Tuesday Sports.
0: Thank you, sir. It's 7 till. When we return on America in the Morning, Savannah Guthrie with a heartfelt appeal after these messages.
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7: Now, I know this miraculous birth of Jesus is difficult for some of you to believe. Okay. Start where you are. Can you believe you're a sinner? That you're not perfect? That you violated God's laws? Can you believe that God loves you? Can you believe that God loves you so much that He sent His Son, His only Son, into the world? Can you believe that God loves you so much that He sent His only Son into the world that whoever believes in Him will not perish, but have eternal life? Maybe this is where you start. But start where you are. You've got to believe. Until you get your thinking right, what you believe, your life will not be changed. We must believe.
6: For more information on A Word from the Lord, visit awordfromthelord.org.
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0: It's 5 till. You're with America in the Morning. The plea continues. Savannah Guthrie publicly addresses her mother's abductors. Kevin Carr reports.
9: Savannah Guthrie has made another public plea to find her missing mother. On Monday, Guthrie took to Instagram with a message directed at those who abducted 84-year-old Nancy Guthrie.
10: It has been months since our mom was taken from us. Our family is in agony. We are in a nightmare that will not end. Nothing about our situation has changed.
9: Nancy Guthrie has been missing since the early morning of February 1st after she had gone to dinner with her family in Tucson, Arizona. Her doorbell camera captured the image of a masked figure during the night. While the investigation is still open, little is known about what exactly happened to Nancy Guthrie. Savannah Guthrie asked those responsible to, quote, do the right thing.
10: The world can be a cruel and unforgiving place. And I know that you have tried to do things the right way. So I'm asking you, begging you, to do the right thing now. Make the right choice. Help us find her. Tell us where to look for her.
9: The most recent development came in June when a note was sent to media outlets. The note implied that Nancy Guthrie had died and expressed regret, but offered no apology or indication of her location. Savannah Guthrie wrapped up her social media post with a call to put an end to the ordeal.
10: I truly believe it is never too late to do the right thing. Help us bring this situation to an end.
9: I'm Kevin Carr.
0: Outside a Los Angeles courtroom, L.A. District Attorney Nathan Hochman says singer David must stand trial in the killing of a 14-year-old Celeste Rivas Hernandez.
11: He has held him to answer for first-degree murder with the special circumstances of lying in wait, doing this crime for financial gain, and murdering a witness to an investigation. David Anthony Burke has also been held to answer for the mutilation of the remains of Celeste Rivas Hernandez.
0: Los Angeles District Attorney Nathan Hochman. Prosecutors have presented sufficient evidence for the vocalist, known as David, to stand trial on those charges that he fatally stabbed and dismembered a 14-year-old girl who threatened to expose their clandestine relationship. We'll follow the case here. America in the Morning for Tuesday, July 28th, 2026, is produced by Tom Cusick. I'm John Trout. This is Westwood One.
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19: Two world leaders in the middle of conflicts go to the White House.
20: I'm Dave Anthony, Fox News. First up in a little over 3 hours, it's Ukraine's president discussing not just the war with Russia. Volodymyr Zelensky plans to show President Trump Russia's been helping Iran target American troops in the U.S. conflict.
21: Ukraine says it struck an Iranian ship in the Caspian Sea that was carrying military cargo, highlighting the growing Russia-Iran partnership and eliciting anger from Iran's foreign minister. Quote, what the freeloader in Kyiv did cannot go unanswered.
20: That's Fox's Jennifer Griffin. And when Zelensky leaves, it's Israeli Prime Minister Benjamin Netanyahu's turn to meet with President Trump.
22: The pair are expected to discuss the war in Iran and the next steps forward in this conflict. We know the New York Post reports that Netanyahu will share intelligence with the president about Pickaxe Mountain next to the Natanz nuclear facility.
20: That's Fox's Trey Yingston, Tel Aviv. For the fourth straight night, there were no U.S. attacks on Iran following 13 straight days of bombing. The president told a rally in Michigan.
23: We're beating the hell out of them, but we'll see how it turns out. Right now, they have very friendly negotiations going on.
20: And oil prices are down again today, about 3% after spiking back up during the resumed fighting. The price of the gas pump is down a penny this morning. Both Zelensky and Netanyahu will also attend a funeral today for late Senator Lindsey Graham at Washington National Cathedral, where President Trump will speak. Before that, Graham's casket will arrive at the U.S. Capitol this morning for a ceremony. In Seattle, they keep searching for a third possible suspect in Sunday night's shooting at a food festival that sent panicked people running and left 3 people dead, 4 wounded.
24: We now know that at least 2 people exchanged gunfire outside the Seattle Center Armory. One is in custody, and a second has been identified as the 19-year-old deceased man.
20: That's Seattle Mayor Katie Wilson. The accused shooter in custody is 15 years old. America's listening to Fox News.
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26: 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No new incidents to report in or your Georgetown County. Watch out for slight volume near 544 and 17 Bypass, 17 Bypass near 21st Avenue, and Grissom Parkway near Highway 31. Are you having issues with troublesome wildlife?
27: All right, we'll get back with that traffic update in just a moment, but right now for our weather, we've got another hot and steamy day and an approaching cold front. It's going to bring us the risk for some stronger storms later tonight. A heat advisory will be in place because our high around 90, inland 95 or so, is going to feel more like 105 to 110 this afternoon. We do have the right conditions in place for some severe thunderstorm activity. It could be as early as this afternoon, but definitely moving in overnight. By tomorrow, we should be back to just hot and humid, maybe not even quite as humid. but a cooling trend, and I do mean just like a cooling trend that we don't have another heat advisory for Thursday, Friday is what we're looking at for the next few days. At 6:03, it is 70 in Myrtle Beach, and it's 78, and in North Myrtle Beach, it is 77 at 6:03. Good morning.
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7: Tuesday. Oh, yeah. Here we go, here we go. Joe, Bro, and Leanne Graham. We are in the building. Ready to go. And what? Here we go.
8: And away we go. Yes, it's 6:07 on the Hot Talk Morning Show. We have hit Tuesday, July 28th, 2026, and good morning to you. Yes, it's the Hot Talk Morning Show, Joe Bro with Leanne Graham. And we're rolling along here early on this Tuesday. Yes, the late U.S. Senator Lindsey Graham will be honored with 2 days of funeral services this week. Man, it's come to a hoe rather quickly, right? We knew this was going to be the case when we got the word. What was that, Sunday morning, just as I went on that vacation? I vividly remember. I'll always remember where I was the day I heard the news that our longstanding senior senator from the Palmetto State had suddenly passed away, and yes, jockeying for position as to who the Republican nominee will be to fill the ballot come November. Speaking of the ballot, Leanne Graham will actually talk with the Democrat on the ballot later on this week, Dr. Annie Andrews. Her campaign got back to me within like 90 seconds yesterday after I sent the initial inquiry to see if she would like to join us on the show to talk about her candidacy and her opponent to be determined. But today, tomorrow, yes, there will be nationwide coverage. I know a lot of our local TV stations will preempt their regularly scheduled programming for the ceremony this afternoon that'll take place at the Capitol Rotunda in Washington, D.C. at 2 o'clock. President Trump is expected to deliver a tribute. A formal funeral service will follow at the Washington National Cathedral. And then on Wednesday, South Carolinians will pay their respects as he will lie in honor at the State House before a funeral at First Baptist Church of Columbia. The public procession will start at 10:45. Wednesday morning, an F-16 flyover is planned to honor his Air Force service. both memorial services will be once again aired on the local television stations, which means regular programming will be impacted. And at WPDE.com is where I'm reading from the story here. Tuesday's General Hospital will air at 2:36 a.m. on Wednesday instead.
27: I was going to say, you can't interrupt people's soap operas.
8: I mean, daytime soap operas are still a thing. General Hospital is still a thing.
27: Yeah, I think so. I don't watch them anymore, but I understand whenever I do, like, stumble upon one, it's always the same characters that I watched 20 years ago. So you can pick up the story just like that.
0: Yep, always. Is the
8: who's sleeping with who? Who's fooling around with who? Is that how it typically goes? I mean, what's the premise of General Hospital? It's probably been airing since, what, I was a baby, maybe, going back to the early 80s?
27: Yeah, I know that it was, I always remember it from the time that I was old enough to remember my mom watching TV, so
8: what
27: I
8: other
27: have no idea how long.
8: Daytime soaps are there, are still around. The Young and the Restless, was that a daytime soap opera?
27: Uh-huh.
8: Days of something, right?
27: Days of Our Lives.
8: Days of Our Lives, mm-hmm. Right?
0: All My Children.
8: All My Children. All right, those are like the top four of all time, you would say, when it comes to daytime soaps, immediately following The View.
0: Another right? World.
8: At 6:10. Here this morning, we're going to talk with our friend Andrew Donaldson today from ordinary-times.com. We bumped him yesterday because Representative Russell Fry wanted to join us a little after 8 o'clock. The congressman, yes, from our district, enjoying a lot of local support by the campaign stop he made yesterday at the Veterans Cafe there on Northgate Drive. It was an absolutely packed house.
27: Was it?
8: Oh, yeah. There was not a empty seat, standing room only. And so, as we would expect, right, he's going to enjoy large support within the district, mm-hmm. here in the 7th Congressional District. The question is, can he gain any traction throughout the rest of the state, to the upstate, through the Midlands, down in the Lowcountry? Time will tell.
27: I think that there should be nothing but love for him here locally. If you can't win at home, where can you win? So why waste your time? Why not go and talk to folks around the state that don't know you?
8: Well, he's going to be spending the next week and a half or so doing just that. There'll be a debate this upcoming Monday. Today's the filing deadline. Mm-hmm. I want to say there are 10
27: There are 10 that have filed,
8: that have filed, including the dude out in Charlotte.
27: Mm-hmm.
8: We'll continue to follow the Senate campaign, albeit an abbreviated two-week campaign and election cycle, all building to this August 11th special primary, and then potentially a runoff to follow 2 weeks after that, and then full steam ahead through the rest of the summer, post-Labor Day. All focus will be on the general election coming up this November. So keeping an eye on, of course, the political side of things here this morning, and plenty of local news to get to as we roll through this Tuesday broadcast. We've got multiple concert tickets to give away. We've got another four-pack to go see the Bob Dylan Show this week up in Wilmington at the Live Oak Bank Pavilion. We'll do that in the next hour. And two pairs of tickets to go see John Mellencamp a little later on this week, Thursday night, the show over in the city of Charlotte. The Thumbs Up Guys Injury Lawyers hotline and text line, of course, is 839-9950. That's 839-9950. Later on, DJ Slide has a special announcement that he wants to make to all of our listeners here at Hot Talk 99.5 who have enjoyed his presence with the Hot Talk Morning Show, because word broke out yesterday that there's a new CEO of the Cracker Barrel restaurants and franchise. And from what I understand, DJ Slide has been one of the front runners in the race to become the new chief executive of one of his most favorite breakfast stops all across the country. What do you say? Do you think DJ Slide would make a good CEO of Cracker Barrel?
27: I don't think anyone could make better recommendations on what to serve or how to serve it.
0: The one thing I would bring back that they took away.
8: See?
0: One thing they took away. They used to make croutons every morning, fresh, nice, and I hate to use the word salty, but it was kind of salty, but really fresh. They took away that, and they brought in that that already prepared stuff.
8: Mm.
0: It's horrible. And on top of that, they used to have a wonderful vegetable soup. They took away that and brought that other thing in. I'm like, oh, come on.
8: Well, I mean, trying to save on the front end, right?
0: And then,
8: or the back end, as they would say. So they're going to go with the powdered eggs rather than the fresh eggs.
0: And then also they did one other thing. Saturdays used to be chicken and rice with mushroom gravy. They took that away completely and put it on Monday, which is a whole chicken breast.
27: It's a whole different day.
0: And it just messed it all up.
8: I mean, the disconnect, right, between those and the corporate level offices on the highest floor of the big high rise in some major city as compared to those people on the ground that could give you ins and outs. Does it surprise you, or is it just at the end of the day, Leanne, the bottom line, profit margins, making sure their stockholders are made whole? Why wouldn't you speak to people on the ground, like frequent repeat customers, mm-hmm. as to how we can better improve our product serve a wider group when it comes to the demographics of the day? DJ Slide, I mean, is a prime demo when it comes to Cracker Barrel, so why does not Cracker Barrel ask him or many others about what we can do to help improve
27: morale? I think they're
8: morale.
27: Asking the Yankees, because they added this hash brown casserole shepherd's pie. Have you tried that yet, Slide?
0: No, I do have get the hash brown casserole when I do the grandma sampler, but I never got the shepherd's pie thing. I never got that. But I would say one of the number one things I would do if I was a CEO, I would immediately go in, and especially in the Myrtle Beach area and out on I-95, I would promote pick one mid-manager and promote him to senior manager, because they always know what's going on.
27: Mm-hmm.
0: They always seem to know. They're always the ones that get called to fix something that's wrong.
8: I mean, the best bosses are often the ones that start where? At the ground level, right? Whether that be bussing tables, waiting tables, get promoted to, I don't know, daytime manager, and then you work your way up the ranks, and you follow companies that, promote within, and those companies are the ones that when Consumer Reports comes out with their annual surveys, those are the ones that tend to be at the top of the list as compared to the ones that are run, as I said, by the suits in some high-rise building in some city outside of where people typically go to eat or whatever it might be.
27: I would choose the next CEO the same way that I would like to choose the next U.S. Senator. Would give them that little triangular pegboard IQ test. Yeah. Give them 3 minutes on the clock. The first person that finishes a genius, or else after 3 minutes, whoever has the least pegs wins.
0: I have one question as new CEO potentially to Leanne Graham and Joe Katz. Is chili considered to be a soup?
27: No.
0: And why do they have it up there with soup?
27: That would be bean soup, right?
0: Listen, chicken noodle soup, vegetable soup. Chili is
8: broccoli,
0: not a
8: soup. And cheddar soup.
0: Mm. Right. Potato soup. But chili.
8: Lentil soup.
0: Yeah. They ain't going to do all that. But
8: minestrone soup.
0: Yeah. They ain't going to do that either. That's not.
8: Pasta fazool.
0: I know we're not going to do that.
27: I don't really think pasta belongs in soup, but that's an Italian thing, isn't it?
0: But,
27: or
8: I don't know,
27: thing.
8: Even know if it's an Italian thing or an Italian-American thing.
27: Uh-huh.
8: I don't know if you're going to go to Rome and say, hey, can I get a bowl of pasta fazool? They'll look at you like, what the hell's pasta fazool? Pasta's supposed to be on the side dish, mm-hmm. and we'll give you some soup if that's what you want.
27: Yes.
8: And you can put it in there and look like a fool inside this restaurant, and you'll never be allowed back again. Blasphemy, says the Italian.
0: That's a really good soup that they serve at Olive Garden. I usually get the soup Toscana, but the pasta fazool is a really good choice.
27: Y'all are making me hungry.
8: Mm, well, I mean, it is 6:17. Uh-huh. You typically snack on something, right, throughout the course of the morning?
27: Yes, it's
8: was
27: time
8: that a protein
27: for snack.
8: Bar or something like that?
27: Yep.
8: Sly, do you have anything to eat this morning? I'm actually good to go. I had a T-bone steak last night for dinner. Granted, it was split three ways, but it was about a pound and a half of just meat that I threw on the grill along with some chicken kebab. So I'm all good to go. One cup of coffee down and one more to go here this morning. I mean, when you look at how this whole Senate race is shaking out, since 1954, only five men have represented South Carolina in the United States Senate. Strom Thurmond served from 1954 to 2003. Fritz Hollings served from 1966 to 2005. So in a little less than 2 weeks, exactly 2 weeks to the date, Republicans here in South Carolina will choose the next nominee for the seat that can shape our state, our nation, maybe for the next, not only the next 6 years, but potentially for that person's lifetime in their political career. Yes, potentially build a 20 to 30 year incumbency in the most powerful legislative body in the world. I mean, that when you say it like that, I mean, this is an enormous special election that is set for August 11th.
27: Maybe then we should consider voting for someone that believes in term limits, so it's not what you just described.
8: Term limits?
27: Yeah.
8: Some say age limits.
27: I mean, don't know about age limits, but definitely term limits.
8: And there's no question, the candidates that we've spoken to thus far, they have extended genuine empathy, right, to the Graham family. With respect, obviously, to Senator Darlene Graham, but the gravity of this moment, you would think, would require South Carolinians who are interested to ask hard but necessary questions about who is prepared to serve and who would be best suited to hold this office for at least the next 6 years.
27: Do you think that we'll have turnout that shows that people care, or...
8: Well, if history...
27: This is back to school time. Is anyone really paying attention?
8: If history tells us anything, no. Which means if you get a extremely lower turnout, well, then the candidate of the establishment choice will win the day, as we sort of saw that play out during the primary from last month. So we'll continue to discuss, obviously, the Senate campaign a little later on this week. We'll also catch up with former Governor Mark Sanford. And yes, as I mentioned a little while ago, Dr. Annie Andrews is the Democrat running for U.S. Senate. She's from the Charleston area, and she'll be joining us on Friday morning a little after 8 o'clock. Speaking of the concerns that some have across our state as to how this all is going down, C.J. Westfall is the county chairman in Dorchester County. He's been very vocal on social media over the last week or so. And he actually reached out to me and said, hey, can I join your show to talk about some of the concerns I have with the list of candidates and the way this whole thing seems to be going? I said, sure. How about 8 o'clock on Tuesday morning? He said, well, give me the call-in number. I'd be happy to phone in to express my thoughts on the news of the day. So we'll do that to kick off hour number three. C.J. Westfall, once again, the Dorchester County Republican Party chairman, will be with us for the 8 o'clock hour, along with Andrew Donaldson, a little after 8:30 at ordinary-times.com.
27: Good morning. It is Tuesday, July 28th, and here are some of your Hot Talk News headlines. Another Myrtle Beach homicide wasn't made public until days after it happened, and only then by the coroner's office. On Monday, Myrtle Beach police confirmed that a woman found dead in her home last week was the victim of a homicide. Police say the death of 33-year-old Janelle Leon, originally from Jamaica, was discovered during a welfare check at a residence on Greens Boulevard on July 21st. Investigators say they have identified a person of interest, but no arrests have been announced and police have not released additional details as that investigation continues. Questions are being raised about the city of Georgetown's hiring process after Mayor Jay Doyle says he wasn't aware the city's new part-time public relations advisor, Michaela Moskoff, had left Horry County government amid a high-profile employment dispute. She served as spokeswoman for Horry County and the Horry County Police Department until last November and began working for Georgetown this week, replacing longtime city spokesperson Cindy Thompson, who resigned after 14 years in that position. A lawsuit Moskoff filed against Horry County in November has since been dismissed, but court records show she plans to refile her claims that she was forced out of her Horry County job after reporting sexual harassment by former deputy administrator Randy Webster, allegations the county denies. Mayor Doyle said city staff can't comment on personnel matters. It remains unclear who made the decision to hire Moskoff, but he added that whether she eventually becomes Georgetown's full-time spokesperson is up to her. And another new hotel is coming to the Grand Strand. Ground was broken Monday on a new 127-room Hampton Inn and Suites in Surfside Beach. The hotel will be built at 1100 Highway 17 Business, just south of Johnny D's restaurant and a couple of doors down from Grand Palms Resort. Town leaders say the project represents an $18 million investment and is expected to generate new property tax and accommodation tax revenue while bringing more visitors to local businesses when it opens in the spring of 2028. It is one of several Hampton Inn projects underway along the Grand Strand, including a seven-story, 156-room oceanfront Hampton Inn and Suites near the Cherry Grove Pier in North Myrtle Beach. That's a project being developed through Congressman Ralph Norman's family company, the Warren Norman Company. And that's some of your Hot Talk News headlines. Hot Talk Weather is brought to you by the Greg Rolls Legacy Theater in North Myrtle Beach, the number one live entertainment venue in South Carolina. 100% live music in their ever-changing show, Music and Memories, and an ongoing lineup of guest artists. If you'd like to find out who's coming anytime soon, go to grltnmb.com for deals and details. So we have a heat advisory in place for later today. Very humid. We've got a storm front moving into the area, which means by later this afternoon, we do have a slight chance of hit or miss showers, but much better chance this evening and overnight. On the backside of this next storm system, we'll have temperatures that are just upper 80s to around 90, which is, for us, that's going to be like a cooling trend compared to the hot summer we've had so far. So one more excruciatingly hot day, and hopefully we'll have better weather for you. This morning, it's still, it feels pretty good out there, and there's a big range of temperatures. Like at the Myrtle Beach Airport, it's fairly warm at 77, but you head to Conway, it's 70 at 623. Good morning.
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16: 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And the priest would offer up a sacrifice on behalf of the people. It was the priest who was able to commune, but not after Jesus. After Jesus, remember on the cross, the veil was torn and access to the throne room of God was open to all people of faith. The veil has been taken away and everyone may have access to the throne room of Jesus. All may enter the Holy of Holies. All may come to God. All may come into His presence. What a privilege for those who are in Christ.
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8: All right, we got 628 here on Hot Talk at 99.5. I'm not sure. Did the world stand still for about an hour for you all yesterday? Because I know a number of major cell phone carriers were reporting outages all across the country for about an hour.
27: That's what I heard, but I didn't have a problem. I can't believe it, because it usually hits my, any problem would hit my phone first.
8: Yeah, thousands of reports of outages from T-Mobile, Verizon, AT&T, U.S. Cellular, Mint Mobile. I had no idea that Mint Mobile was a thing.
27: That's Ryan Reynolds' phone.
8: Ryan Reynolds, the actor?
27: I used to have that.
8: The actor?
27: Mm-hmm.
8: Boost Mobile, is that Van Wilder?
27: yes, it is Van Wilder.
8: Ryan Reynolds, all right, that's who I thought it was. Yeah, so our services, internet providers like Google Fi Wireless experienced outages yesterday. It took about an hour or so to get everything back online. But what would you do without your cell phone, not only for an hour, but for an entire day? Would you be able to survive?
27: I love it. I actually love it. But what caused the outage?
8: No reports.
27: Solar flares?
8: Yeah, you know.
27: Something they won't tell us?
8: Elon Musk, probably. Mm-hmm. Starlink. You know, blame it on the rich people. But they only single out certain rich people. They don't never talk about Bill Gates or, you know, some of the other billionaires who earn and make money off of you for one reason or the other. It's only Elon Musk, Jeff Bezos, and Mark Zuckerberg
27: really,
8: that seem to target these days.
27: It's bizarre that it hit so many different major networks at the same time. You should find out why.
8: Oh, you'll never know, and they'll never tell you why. Yeah, just keep paying the bill when it comes into the mailbox on a monthly basis.
17: Fox News, I'm CJ Papa. President Trump welcomes Israel's Prime Minister Benjamin Netanyahu to the White House today. Fox's Trey Yinks in Tel Aviv.
18: The pair are expected to discuss the war in Iran and the next steps forward in this conflict. We know the New York Post reports that Netanyahu will share intelligence with the president about Pickaxe Mountain, next to the Natanz nuclear facility. Israel's leader is in town for the memorial ceremony for the late Senator Lindsey Graham.
17: The late senator dying earlier this month from a heart issue. President Trump, as well as Ukraine's President Zelensky, will attend the funeral. Michigan's primary next Tuesday. Last night, a big debate.
19: Abdul Al-Sayed and Representative Haley Stevens went back and forth over personal attacks, foreign policy, like stances on Israel, and campaign funding.
17: They are battling for the Democratic spot to run for U.S. Senator. 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
27: Hey, thanks, Chip. Today we have another heat advisory in play for later this afternoon because it will be very humid and much warmer than yesterday. At least 90 at the beaches and mid-90s inland. It's going to feel like 105 to 110 later this afternoon. But a cold front is coming through. We could have some pop-up showers as it makes its way into the area, and then a better chance of rain and thunderstorms. Some of them could be severe beginning late this evening and overnight. On the backside of the storm, they're promising us that we will not have a heat advisory for the next couple of days. So that's great news. It's feeling pretty good in Garden City as you're waking up. If you want to enjoy outdoor activities, do it now while it's 73 in Garden City. And in Sauksty, it's 77 at 633. Good morning.
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0: I got my Night at the Roxbury head bob on here this morning for What is Love from Hathaway, I want to say, is the artist.
1: Yes.
0: Who is that? Will Ferrell. And who is the other tag team partner of his from Saturday Night Live from years ago? I can't remember his name. But yes, those were the 90s, by the way, when Saturday Night Live was Saturday Night Live. Yes, it's 6:37 here on Hot Talk 99.5. Mike is laser focused on the text line here this morning. We talked about the cell phone outages a moment ago, and I had no idea that there is a company known as Mint Mobile. He said, I should get Mint Mobile for when Sophia gets a phone because it's dirt cheap. You prepay a year, it's $15 a month, and it's the only 843 phone that I own. Huh. And it's our house phone, he says on the text line.
2: He must live in a good location for cell phone service, because I had it for 3 years and finally had to break up with Ryan Reynolds because the phone never worked anywhere. Not only did the phone not work, the data wouldn't work. It just got so, it was so unreliable, I had to switch out.
0: So from Mint Mobile to?
2: I went to the one that's the all-American, American people answer there when you have problems.
0: And Patriot Mobile, is that it?
2: Hmm?
0: Is that it?
2: Patriot Mobile? No. Am I allowed to say? Because Pure Talk. I went with Pure Talk.
0: Pure Talk, okay.
2: And yeah. I had some serious issues with them, but we're working them out.
0: I got a few more years before we go down that road in terms of getting Sophia a cell phone, but it's coming and there's nothing I can do about it. In fact, yesterday we were out at the tennis courts knocking the ball around. I left my phone in the car, and when we got back in, I was checking through emails and responding to a few text messages before we got back out on the road. And she said, Dad, when was the first, how old were you when you first got your cell phone, your first cell phone? I said, well, I was 18 years old. I was a freshman in college. She's like, well, can I get one when I'm 18? I'm like, sure, no problem.
2: But what will happen is you will want her to have a phone sooner than that so that you can stay in touch with her.
0: So long as I follow the DJ Slide method and only put phone numbers into her phone that she can then call and no outsiders allowed. Right?
2: We'll also be able to track her whereabouts at all times and see every call that's come and gone, every text that's come and gone to what numbers.
0: It's funny you bring that up because outrage continues to grow over the expansion of these flock cameras, right? These license plate readers that have now been expanded statewide up in North Carolina after a pilot program. When it comes to anything and everything that you use, right? I mean, they follow you, whether it be the government or the company that provides said service for you. So why is it that these flock cameras are the line in the sand, or is it just sort of the topic du jour today as to why people are upset that the government might be watching you?
2: Well, why should they be surveilling you unless they have reason to believe you've done something wrong? I think that's number one. Number two, if they're going to do it, they're going to do it probably out of our control. But I think in response and in return, all government officials should have a camera on them. When you go to the DMV, there should be a camera on everyone. It should all be recorded. And every police officer and law enforcement agent should have a camera on them. If they're going to have cameras on us all the time, it's only fair.
0: And they shouldn't be able to turn off the camera.
2: Exactly.
0: Just as I arrive on the scene on Camp Swamp Road in the middle of the night and a September evening in the year 2023, we should keep those cameras on at all times. My thing is, though, I often reference the SCDOT cameras, and there are at least 15 cameras right along Highway 501.
2: Mm-hmm.
0: They're not reading your license plate per se, but they are following traffic.
2: Hmm.
0: So,
2: and they're not,
0: I mean, what's
2: they're not
0: the difference?
2: Getting your facial recognition either, right?
0: I mean,
2: mm-hmm.
0: Are they or are they not?
2: They are.
0: I'm just saying, these things have been a thing for years and years and years on end,
2: mm-hmm.
0: and now this is the next big thing that has drawn some outrage from folks around the country, and yes, even up in North Carolina, given some of the news up that way. Yeah, but I mean, many newer vehicles track everywhere you go, right? So do you have a problem with that?
2: Do the new vehicles
0: track,
2: or do you pay extra for that service? Because I chose not to pay the $800 to have it added to my car.
0: Most newer vehicles, whether you pay for it or not, know where you are. It's a matter of whether they want to tap into the data to find out where you are. Cell phones track you everywhere you go, even when you turn your cell phone
2: off.
0: The cell phone tracks you, right? The IRS knows everything about your finances. Is that a problem? Well, many people do have problems with that, but are we raising hell to the high sky over what the IRS is up to on a day-to-day basis? Your banks, your credit card companies know almost every purchase you make. Do you have a problem with that? Your cable, your internet companies know every website you visit. Do you have a problem with that? Are you going to forego these types of services because they follow you
2: so
0: and track
2: the
0: you.
2: Services that are following you that have no need for that information are selling your data. I have a huge problem with that. Some of these other folks that are following you around, I'd really like to know why and what they're using that information for. If you've done nothing wrong, why do they need to know your whereabouts?
0: Well, I mean, they will make the argument that they don't need to know about your whereabouts unless you're doing something wrong, and then they'll tap into the system to respond, as they deem fit.
2: So I've heard that, I've done some research on this because it's not fair, but there are five companies that sell data. They buy the data from these apps and these companies that are tracking you, and then they turn around and sell it to advertisers, law enforcement. Five companies. Can you name any of them? Because I sure can't.
0: No.
2: But they know everything about all of us.
0: And we have just allowed that to happen. We continue to consume, and don't ask any questions. But then when Big Brother wants to come and say, hey, you know, this will help us respond to any sort of situation. I'm not neither for or against. I'm just making the case, or at least laying everything out for you that they know where you're at and what you're doing and how you're spending dollars. I mean, your home and car insurance companies know your credit score. Is that a problem for you?
2: Well, they determine, how safe a driver you are based on how much money and how well you do with credit, right?
0: Your pharmacies keep a detailed list of what prescriptions that you
2: have. And they report it to the state a lot of the time.
0: So the state knows everything and anything about you already.
2: The problem that I have of all your entire list that you just went through are the banks and the credit unions. If I come to you with a check or I request money from my account, I should not have to justify to you why. I don't care how much it is. It's my money.
0: It is your money until it's not.
2: But when it's my money, I shouldn't have to convince you why I'm writing this.

0: from the ATM?
1: I'm not talking about that. Oh. I'm talking about if you actually came in with a large check from somebody that's never written you a check before, or you need to take out a large sum of money to go buy something with cash, or maybe to go get a cashier's check, or I don't know. They will, if it's more than a couple thousand dollars, they will question it.
0: They own us, yes. By the way. And what can we do about it? Well, we can follow Grandma's way of thinking and get a bunch of tin cans and
1: start
0: putting
1: money under
0: your
1: the
0: car,
1: mattress.
0: Car,
1: that's about where I'm at.
0: Cash under the mattress or draw yourself a treasure map and start digging holes in your backyard. I mean, there are alternative measures that you can take. Is it worth it? And will you pursue those options so you can remain largely out of sight and out of mind when it comes to pretty much anything and everything you do on a day-to-day basis?
1: I think I've pretty much always been a very paranoid person since the moment I became aware of the truth of the world. And when they started putting those strips in the $100 bills, I would remove them as soon as I got one. I know that that's illegal.
0: I think that
1: the statute of limitations is up on that. I don't do it anymore. But I was concerned about them tracking our money.
0: What the hell's going on in that boat of hers over there in the harbor up in Little River?
1: They've made it almost impossible to remove them now.
0: What kind of operation does she have going on over there? Does the harbor master follow her detailed trips out and in of the harbor on a day-to-day basis? Mm-hmm. What is she doing offshore just a couple of miles into international waters? I mean, I've got questions.
2: If you take the security strip out of the $100 bill, you no longer have
0: a $100 bill.
2: You have
1: when
2: zero.
1: I was younger, when they first started doing that, the money still worked.
2: Guess what?
1: Now they're in every bill, so they probably get spit right back out now, probably.
2: It is illegal.
1: I know it's illegal. I'm just telling you, I did it back in the day. Now I know there's no way to stay private.
2: And you think the statute of limitations has run out on what? What?
0: One of our texters says, Leanne, many of the banks are asking these sorts of questions because of all the fraud that we're seeing. There are a lot of people coming in with large checks that they've never received that are fraudulent, and then they're on the hook for it, meaning the banks.
1: I understand that. But once I tell you, I know this is good, why do I have to then supply? Why do you have to make phone calls? Why do I have to supply you with more information? It should be on me. I'm fine with that. I'd rather them not question me.
0: Don't ask any questions. Why not just
1: a
0: robot?
1: They can ask a few, but once I tell them this is legit, I'm your customer. I've been, in one case, I've been your customer since 1999. Why should I have to explain to you why I need this cash?
0: You have followed every transaction that I've ever made for the last 27 years. You know I'm on the up and up. Well, until you get a random email that says, here, pay me $545,000. Just press send.
1: It's a benefit to me that I am so paranoid and skeptical because, well, knock on wood, I think everything's a scam.
0: What's the Frank Abagnale from Catch Me If You Can, the movie with Leonardo DiCaprio. According to our texters, people like that who get busted and then provide information to the government to then come up with these sorts of ideas to tame those sorts of folks. The bad actors. Mm. That's what they'll tell you. Similarly, circling all the way back to the flock cameras, right? It's the bad actors we're trying to get, not you.
1: It only takes one idiot, one bad actor to ruin it for all the rest of us.
0: Not, of course, you, the upstanding citizen who pays her bills on time and would never, ever strip the security note from a $100 bill. Why would we ever ask you any sort of questions, Leanne? We know what you're up to. We've got an eye in the sky. We're following every movement that you make.
1: The question is, why would they even care about someone like me?
2: My question is, I really need to meet your two parents.
0: Where does this woman come from?
2: And your brother and your nephew, because this right here does not make any sense.
1: Hey, look, my brother won't brush with fluoride toothpaste, so it must be something in our family tree.
0: Something in the water up in Little River and points due north up into Brunswick County.
2: That's not the same thing as defacing American currency, which is a...
1: I don't do it anymore. And think about all the people that write on dollars.
0: Don't do that
1: That's
0: anymore.
1: Also technically illegal. You've defaced currency.
2: So you think writing on a dollar bill
1: is
2: taking the security strip out of a $100 bill. The Treasury agent is going to be visiting.
0: I once defrauded a bank, too, but I'm not going to share my story publicly.
1: Okay.
0: All over never mind. It was in college. It was at an ATM, and I'll leave it.

0: at that. Mom is counting New Jersey.
1: Every time I go to an ATM, I fantasize about getting more money than I've asked for, and then what would I do?
0: Would you give it back?
1: Occasionally you hear about that happening.
2: Yeah. And yes, I would give it back immediately because guess what? They're going to find you.
1: It's a problem. DJ Slide is the most upstanding citizen on this morning show.
0: He is like beside himself this morning that he heard Leanne Graham was defrauding.
1: Are we still going to be friends?
0: Nation's currency. He's backing away quickly.
2: As your friend, Axel Allred and I are going to ask you to please do not say on the radio that you're defaced out of Alabama.
1: This is just acting. Nothing I say is
0: true. It's just a show, folks. It's just a show. We're here for entertainment and, yes, to provide you some information every now and then.
2: And the U.S. Marshals are just toy soldiers.
0: So Leanne lives on the quote-unquote conspiracy cruiser, the name of her boat.
1: Mike comes up with a new name for my boat every day. I'm so glad that I can provide you with that source of imagination.
3: Good morning. For Tuesday, July 28th, here are some of your Hot Talk News headlines. The federal case against former Solid Rock Church pastor John Paul Miller is back on the court calendar. A pre-trial conference is now scheduled for August 25th after a judge granted Miller's request for more time to review evidence and discuss the case with federal prosecutors. The judge agreed the additional time was appropriate, even though it further delays the case. Miller has pleaded not guilty to cyberstalking and lying to federal investigators in connection with allegations involving his estranged wife, Micah Miller, before her 2024 death. No trial date's been set. A Columbia man will spend the next 20 years in prison for a violent robbery spree in Myrtle Beach. 20-year-old Asa Price pleaded guilty Monday to two counts of armed robbery, first-degree burglary, and kidnapping for a series of crimes committed over just a few hours in May of last year. Prosecutors say Price and three others drove to Myrtle Beach and targeted victims at gunpoint before all suspects were arrested. Two co-defendants have already pleaded guilty to lesser charges and received five-year prison sentences, while a third suspect is still awaiting trial. As My Horry News reporter Jill Weider indicated to us Friday, Horry County Schools made a long-anticipated announcement Monday. The district has named Dr. Shauna Schubiger as the new principal of Socastee High School. Schubiger was principal at Socastee Elementary since 2022. Retired Horry County Schools principal Reggie Gask will serve as interim principal at Socastee Elementary until a permanent replacement is hired. And Myrtle Beach has once again been named one of the nation's fastest-growing cities for jobs. But many of those jobs are tied to the area's growing population rather than new industries. LinkedIn ranked Myrtle Beach 16th in the country for hiring and career growth, marking the second straight year it's made the list. The report says hiring's being driven by healthcare, real estate, and hospitality as more retirees move to the Grand Strand and tourism continues to grow. Top employers include Tidelands Health, Horry County Schools, and Coastal Carolina University. Missing from the list are major manufacturing, technology, or engineering employers that typically bring large numbers of skilled, higher-paying jobs. The report also says the area's median income is just over $60,000 a year, while the average home listing tops $414,000. And that's some of your Hot Talk News headlines. Our Hot Talk weather. A heat advisory is going to come into play later this afternoon because we'll be a bit warmer than yesterday. Our high around 90 at the beaches and mid-90s inland will feel like about 105 to 110, depending on where you're at. So very humid. As this cold front approaches, we could have some pop-up showers this afternoon, but a much better chance of what could potentially be severe storms overnight. But on the backside of this cold front, we're going to be a little bit cooler with no mention of heat advisories for the remainder of the work week. We do have some fog out there as well. It's foggy in 72 in Gallivet's Ferry, but fair, clear, and 76 Emeralds Inlet at 652. Good morning.
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0: So, Leanne, did you do your homework last night?
1: I did. I did all of my homework last night.
0: Just couldn't get through the 27-minute video that DJ Slide
1: did he send it to you as well? I'm like, after a while, come, you know she's still alive, so it's going to work out okay. But for goodness sake, the ordeal kept getting more and more terrible. And I needed to go to sleep.
2: The most important part of that video was that the previous two ATM pilots crashed and were captured.
1: But she was able to pull out of the near certain death that she was moments away from having to eject from the plane and be trapped amongst the hostiles. But she somehow managed to pull up the nose of the plane. And that's about when I was getting sleepy.
2: Yeah, well, at the ATM was designed so if the hydraulics go, you can pull on the stick and you can still make it back. The air surface will still function even if it's shot all to hell. It will bring you back.
0: As Slide has gotten to know her personalities over the years, over the months, I think he picks and chooses which links he sends to us in terms of news stories. I did not receive that link yesterday.
2: Nope.
0: The newsworthy story that he sent me had to do with the longstanding mayor up in Wilmington, North Carolina, my friend Mayor Bill Saffo, and the fact that his family has pretty much owned Wilmington for decades upon decades, and how it just came to light that one of his brothers, and they're very much involved in the construction industry up that way. They own a lot of property up that way, and how his brother was just awarded a government contract from the city of Wilmington, and it did not pass the smell test as to whether or not he was the lone bidder or if his bid came in within reason as compared to some of the competition that we're bidding on a similar project.
2: A bridge where you don't even know there's a bridge there. It's what he was bidding on fixing. You can't even tell that the bridge is actually there.
0: Mm.
2: It's on the street, you know, downtown Wilmington, and I was like, $2.4 million for this? I mean, I get it. It can cost that kind of money, but again, it doesn't pass the smell test when your brother is the one who is owner of the construction company, and not to mention the guy who was reporting the story had to go to request the information 5 times before he got anything. And even then, he got a redacted version of the story.
0: Well, it's sort of the way it goes when it comes to power corrupting, absolutely, something of that nature. Yes, for a long time, he was in the crosshairs because forever they've been discussing what they're going to do with the bridge that crosses the Cape Fear River, the Cape Fear Memorial Bridge, and they're talking about alternative options. Just so happens that the mayor's family owns all the land on the other side of the river near Brunswick County where one of the proposed bridges would pass by.
1: I really can't believe what I read today, that a private company is proposing to replace the Cape Fear Memorial Bridge with a billion-dollar toll bridge.
0: Yep.
1: Do you know what that would do to the Isbell Holmes Bridge? I know some of our listeners don't know Wilmington Bridges, but that is not good news for anyone coming or going from Wilmington.
0: There are two bridges that cross from Brunswick County over the Cape Fear River to Wilmington, and the additional Interstate 140 that takes you around the city. Yeah, that would be a mess for a long, long time. They're no closer today than we are to get I-73.
8: Two world leaders discussing two American adversaries. I'm Dave Anthony, Fox News. That's what will happen this morning at the White House, where Ukraine's President Volodymyr Zelensky will go first and not just talk about the war with Russia. Fox's Jennifer Griffin reports.
11: Zelensky says he will share evidence with President Trump. Russia is providing Iran satellite imagery of U.S. bases in the Middle East, helping Iran target U.S. troops.
8: And that Iran conflict will also be a big topic when Israel's Prime Minister Benjamin Netanyahu sits down with the president after a fourth straight night without bombing following 13 days of U.S. attacks. Fox's Trey Yingst monitoring from Tel Aviv.
12: Reports indicate Oman presented a proposal to Iran that would open the Strait of Hormuz. From July 24th to the 26th, 29 vessels passed through this critical waterway, according to international shipping data. President Trump indicated you can't bribe Iran to keep the strait open.
13: No, you can't bribe them. You got to beat them, and we're beating the hell out of them, but we'll see how it turns out.
8: Well, that was the president at a rally in Michigan. Later today, he'll speak at Lindsey Graham's funeral.
14: The casket carrying the late Senator Lindsey Graham will be brought into the Capitol Rotunda for a ceremony. This morning, congressional leaders are expected to speak. And while this event is closed to the public, it will be live streamed. He will then be taken to the National Cathedral for a ceremony there at 2 o'clock.
8: That's Fox's Jessica Rosenthal. Zelensky and Netanyahu will attend that service. And later this evening, Zelensky will meet with senators to discuss Ukraine's battle against Russia. And Fox's Chad Pergram reports from the Capitol.
15: To honor Graham, the Senate will take a test vote tonight on a Russia sanctions bill. Graham's security a deal on sanctions just before he died.
16: We've got Russia down, and we're choking.
8: That is Republican Senator John Kennedy. Now, last night, senators gave preliminary approval for Jay Clayton to be the next director of national intelligence. That will set up a final confirmation vote for the Trump nominee later this week. America's listening to Fox News.
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20: State Highway Patrol reporting one incident in Horry County on Carolina Forest Boulevard at East Covington Boulevard. Just a reminder, a portion of University Boulevard is closed from West Chanticleer Drive to Highway 544. 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
1: Hey, thanks, Trip. We're going to have another hot day, very humid as well. So high around 90 at the beach and 95 or so inland. It's going to feel like 105 to 110, which means we'll have another heat advisory in place this afternoon. We've got the right conditions for some stronger thunderstorms. Some popping up this afternoon, later this afternoon, but definitely more developing and moving into the area this evening and overnight. And then on the backside of this cold front, we have temperatures for the remainder of the work week that are, I would say, pleasant compared to heat advisory days with our regular work should be this time of the year, with upper 80s at the beach and around 90 inland. It's feeling good this morning. If you have anything to do outside, I would say get started now. It's 76 in Fair and North Myrtle Beach, and in Surfside, partly cloudy and 76 at 7:03. Good morning.
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2: Hour two. Oh, yeah. Break it all the way down. Break it down. Joe and Bro with Leanne Graham. Graham. Oh, yeah. Sing it.
0: All right, it's 7:07 here on the Hot Talk Morning Show. Yes, hour number two here on this Tuesday edition of the Hot Talk Morning Show, July 28th, 2026. A lot of the national news and news across the Palmetto State today, tomorrow. We'll focus on the late U.S. Senator Lindsey Graham. He'll be honored with 2 days of funeral services this week, today in Washington, D.C., tomorrow over in our capital city of Columbia. The thumbs up, guys. Injury Lawyers hotline and text line is 839-9950. If you'd like to join into the conversation, again, we'll give away tickets to the Bob Dylan show this week up in Wilmington. We've got a 4-pack of tickets to give away, and we'll do that in just a little while. Myrtle Beach City Council will meet a little later on this morning as well, 10 o'clock meeting time over at City Hall within the limits here in Myrtle Beach. And this comes on the heels of an interview that caught our attention yesterday with Councilman Bill McClure, who spoke with WMBF News yesterday and said, listen, we are dealing with a silver tsunami here on the Grand Strand, and something needs to be done about it. If I need to wait 3 months to get an appointment with a specialist, my quality of life is not what I signed up for, McClure told WMBF News in the interview on Monday. The quality of life goes down, and we cannot allow that to happen.
1: But we have.
0: Nothing on the agenda, exploring how we can help as a city government for Councilman McClure to get to see his specialist sooner rather than later. So what can city government do to help with things like health care, for instance?
1: I don't think they can. If you go on the Nextdoor app in any neighborhood, most of the questions are, where can I find a good cardiologist? Where can I find a good knee doctor? You know, all of these questions about things that you might would need as you grow older, all of the doctors that you learn about the older that you get. We don't have them here. So I'm wondering if the retirees that decided to move here, did they do any research on the health care state of health care before they moved?
0: I mean, I know a lot of people that actually still hold their doctors in their home states. And they'll actually travel back for certain appointments because they're already in the mix with their physician or their specialist. And that might be just few and far between. But I do know those who have the means often choose that option rather than wait. My whole thing is here, all right, the silver tsunami. He's been in council, so bless his heart, since 2023. So he hasn't necessarily been a public speaker or have public decision rights the way he does now. Mm-hmm. His term will run through 2028. But things like public safety, roads, driving up the costs for local government across Oree and Georgetown counties.
1: But they're also all paying taxes. So shouldn't it all balance itself out in the end? Shouldn't it be per capita and as people move in? I believe I've heard Alan Wilson say this. As people move in, we should still have the money to pay for everything.
0: A larger tax base,
1: yes.
0: Right? Though we do know that seniors, right, have a homestead tax exemption at a certain point that mm-hmm. they do not get taxed. They wanted to raise that up to $150,000. They found some middle ground there with the budget that is still to be voted on over in Columbia by our state lawmakers. I think it was at $75,000. It's
1: yes.
0: right now at $50,000. That would bump it up to $75,000. Most of the things he referenced are all things that if government got out of the way, a lot of these things would improve mm-hmm. When it comes to morale, efficiency, and when it comes to the return on investment in the vast amounts of dollars that taxpayers, of course, forcibly pay into the system. For instance, healthcare, right? Not too long ago, the state of South Carolina finally became one of the one of the people up front leading the charge to eliminate what is known as Certificate of Need. Have you noticed that since Certificate of Need has been eliminated here in South Carolina, almost every other week you hear from a healthcare system, whether it be local or statewide, of a new facility coming online.
1: Mm-hmm.
0: So trying to meet the demand, oftentimes, as I just highlighted, if government got out of the way and allowed the private sector to take control over meeting the demand, supply demand, a lot of this stuff would most of the time iron itself out. That doesn't mean that there won't be headaches and pains that go along with that. But what is government going to do to make you and get you to see your doctor sooner rather than later?
1: Oh, they'll have to create another COVID for that, right? I have a note. I want to research who in Columbia opposed expansion of the homestead exemption. Because I have a theory. It was at 50. A lot were pushing for 100 or even 150. And what that basically means is that's the amount of your home. Like if you have a $400 home, you're not going to be charged taxes on the first $100,000 in value. It was 50. They compromised with 75. I think if we looked, it might be folks that are from our neck of the woods that didn't want to expand that homestead exemption because it encourages more tsunami.
0: It was a more silver tsunami wave that has come here in Oree and Georgetown counties. I want to say that was the Senate proposal, and based on the negotiations, many of the House members wanted to throw that money towards earmarks, which they've delayed to a further date so they can hash out those discussions, which is why they found that $50,000 middle ground, so to speak. So, yeah, it was largely members of the state House who were not in favor of raising that homestead exemption to $150,000. But nothing on the agenda regarding the cost of life and how much government has needed to increase spending to meet the demand of our growing area. Obviously, with growth comes, some pain. I mean, we could revert back. I mean, is he going to go out on a limb and say, I want a 10-year moratorium on all new growth and building here in the county, and I'm going to push that as my next campaign initiative? I mean, you can't do that, but based on what I was reading and what I heard yesterday, he seems to be, is that the direction you want to go? Because that's the only direction you could go
1: based on. I don't think it's the only direction. I think we need to start with an audit of how our current tax dollars are being spent and used. I think the money's there already. We're just mishandling it.
0: Well, it's a whole boatload of money, as you mentioned.
1: Yes.
0: When it comes to the county, you rolled through the numbers. Counties of similar size throughout our state
1: can operate on half the amount. Yes.
0: Of what we spend here in the independent republic of Brigadier General Peter Oree County. Nonetheless, did catch our attention, because anytime growth is in the news, this is one of the hot topics. Growth and HOAs seem to be the two hot topics in our area. Whenever you mention those two headlines, you get a bunch of feedback from our listeners, whether it be on the text line or the hotline.
1: I don't want to live on a boat for the rest of my life, so I've been looking at houses and and kind of getting discouraged. And my mom said something to me last night that, you know, it was fact. It was bona fide. She said, doesn't seem like it matters where you look for a home in Myrtle Beach. You're going to have to pay for an HOA. Like, you're right. Now when I do my search results in Zillow, I actually say this is the most I want to pay for HOA before I even pull up the price of the home.
0: On the Strand, right? Yeah. Slide, you can find places west of the waterway, you know, in certain areas without a homeowners association. Or if you do have an HOA, it's a very small fee, but oftentimes those fees you know, get doubled, tripled, quadrupled once the Yankee Karens get control of your homeowners association and you realize, what do they actually do on a day-to-day basis outside of walk around my house with a clipboard to make sure I'm adhering to all the rules and covenants that are out there? Okay? Well, despite what you're hearing, I mean, real estate sales continue to increase across our region. The association, the Coastal Carolina Association of Realtors, we'll talk with Ed Bocchino about this, the state of the housing market and real estate, a little after 9 o'clock. Condo sales, June 2025, rose 10.2%. Single-family home sales increased 6.7%. New listings also continued to increase, which means more inventory. Despite the increased inventory, median home sales priced remained stable. Single-family home is around $360,000. Condos reaching $244,000 when it comes to the median home sale price in June of 2025. That was the report from last year. Homes also spent slightly less time on the market than they did last year. Single-family homes averaged 121 days on the market before selling, which gives buyers more options.
1: Is this for the Grand Strand MLS, or what in particular are we comparing?
0: This is the Grand Strand housing market, according to the monthly market report released by the Coastal Carolinas Association of Realtors.
1: I think that because of the... since we have Kevin Warsh as the new Fed chairman, and everyone thought for sure he was going to lower interest rates, but now that he's there, they're talking about if not one, there's just going to be two more Fed interest rate hikes this year. Everyone's settled into the fact that mortgage rates are not going to fall.
0: No, in fact,
1: they're not going to fall. So you got to, if you want to buy something, you need to get with the program now before the next two rate hikes.
0: I've read yesterday that 30-year fixed hit a 12-month high yesterday.
1: It's almost 7%,
0: yes.
1: Isn't it?
0: Though I know all the, what do you want to call them again? The silver tsunami folks out there. They'll say, well, I bought my first house with a 17% mortgage rate.
1: But it was only $30,000.
0: The home was
1: $30,000. So there's a perspective to be set with
0: fact.
1: That.
0: Stephanie from Conway says, we need a moratorium on zoning changes until we can catch up with
1: now, I agree
0: the infrastructure
1: with that,
0: needs.
1: Because it's there very quick. If you pay attention to any of the city or county meetings, they are very quick to change zoning, and that's most of what every meeting's about.
0: Yeah, that starts at the Planning Commission level, of course.
1: And you don't have to take a public comment at the Planning Commission.
0: The petition to rezone from a developer or whoever. Though, the city of Conway seems fine with, of course, expanding through annexation, and they're happy to rezone, and so long as that residential neighborhood now becomes a part of the city tax base.
1: That's right. So, it's all about taxes.
0: Well, and some make the argument either you're growing or you're dying, though I think there's some middle ground there. I don't think putting up a wall is going to help the free market do what it does. This is a destination area beyond, of course, just hospitality. And I don't know where Councilman McClure has been, but it's been that way for the better part of the last 20 years.
1: Mm-hmm.
0: Now, it picked up some speed post-COVID over the last 6 years, but really, 20 years of growth here in the area has led to where we're at today.
1: And for the past 20 years, I feel like the line we've been fed is, we are going to have the visitors pay for everything. We'll tax them so that your taxes stay low, and that has truly not been the case.
0: They'll bring out some formula that says, mm-hmm. paid for by a consultant who will deliver mm-hmm. the results that they want for you, that, hey, yes, we'll add this 1% sales tax for schools, for roads, this, that, and the other, and that, yes, a majority or at least half of the revenue generated does come from the visitors.
1: Mm-hmm.
0: Well, what about the other half? Meaning any time and every time you go out to eat, you buy something in the area, you're being taxed again.
1: Mm-hmm.
0: Now, granted, they put that up for referendum, so it's we the people who are voting on these increases
1: but
0: ourselves.
1: They tell us that this is so that our taxes will go down. So tourists pay more. But that's just the spin. Anytime you're sold any bill of goods, it's with a spin.
0: Now, that's the case that's being made down in Georgetown County right now.
1: Yeah, right now they're thinking about,
0: what is called a local option sales tax. That was turned down by the voters in Georgetown County back in 2024 in exchange for the approval of a capital projects tax. But when they released details of the capital project tax and where that money would go to, there is a specific list of things that they're going to now help fund. Most of that has to do with infrastructure when it comes to stormwater or other needs, public utilities in areas that do not have such utilities. So you could see it in real time and how that's all going to play out. They'll implement, if you give them the right to do so, this local option sales tax in exchange, they say, to lower your property tax rate, but they don't tell you when that'll happen or how much they'll lower that rate if and when you do pass an additional tax on yourself.
1: Plus, let's say, Joe, they lower the rate. Well, the assessment on your house keeps going up and up, so it's a wash. Yesterday, when DJ Slide said that Georgetown's eventually going to become a suburb of Charleston, only if they can get their stormwater issues under control.
2: I didn't say a suburb, but I said you could get some affordable, what you would call affordable housing for the Charleston market in Georgetown. You just have to drive an hour and 10 minutes to get there. And also, my realtor, I'm going to give you her number because I told her specifically, don't show me any house with an HOA. And
1: they won't have many houses to show me, though. I'm not moving to the country.
2: You're not looking for many. You're looking for a house for you. Aren't you?
1: Yeah, okay. Not in the country.
0: Just need a little two-bedroom condo, right over the bay over there.
1: I have parents. I have parents that need to be watched. And I'm getting tired of driving back and forth to North Carolina every weekend. So.
0: Well, there's some cheap, affordable homes right there on Highway 211, halfway between Little River and Leland, that would fit you perfectly.
1: I don't want to drive 45 minutes each way to work.
0: Well, I mean, you'd be 45 minutes closer to home, though, or your parents' home.
1: You've got this give and take on everything. I'm trying to find that happy medium that I can afford that works out for my life, and I don't have to wake up at 2 a.m. to get to work.
0: I was just
1: going to
0: say, Leanne, welcome to life.
1: Exactly.
2: Okay.
0: Glad you could join us this morning.
2: letting you know that where Miss Rita and I live, it is exactly 23 minutes to the city of Myrtle Beach. Four lanes all the way, not one single stoplight until you get to Waffle House.
1: You got too many bugs and snakes out there.
0: There's always something.
2: You got Snake Chaser. You know him, don't you?
0: It's 7:22 here on Hot Talk at 99.5. Just before 7:30, we'll give away those 4-pack of tickets to the Bob Dylan show this week over in Wilmington up at the Live Oak Bank Pavilion along the Cape Fear River. We'll do that right before 7:30 here on Hot Talk 99.5.
1: Good morning. It's the last Tuesday of the month, July 28th, and here are some of your Hot Talk News headlines. The murder trial of an Orangeburg man accused of killing his girlfriend and burying her beneath a backyard fire pit has been delayed indefinitely. Defense attorneys for 54-year-old Sheridan Fogle requested a continuance Monday, which the judge granted without setting a new trial date. Afterward, Horry County Solicitor Jimmy Richardson said last-minute delays are becoming increasingly common, estimating about 3 out of every 4 criminal cases his office prosecutes now receives at least one continuance. Fogle's charged with murdering 51-year-old Penny Whiteside, whose remains were found buried in a wooden box beneath a fire pit in the backyard of her Myrtle Beach home more than 2 years after she disappeared in 2022. If you're a Santee Cooper customer, you'll want to listen up. Santee Cooper will have several chances for you to weigh in on a proposal to raise electric rates over the next 2 years. The utility says additional revenues needed to cover rising costs and to continue investing in the electric grid. They're proposing an average residential rate increase of 4.7% next year and an additional 4.6% rate increase in 2028. Customers can provide feedback on this plan. In fact, the next public meeting to comment is in Pawleys Island this morning at 10:30 at the Waccamaw Neck Library in Pawleys Island. And later this evening, a second meeting is at Santee Cooper's Myrtle Beach office on Gardner Lacey Road at 6 p.m. One last public hearing will also be at their Myrtle Beach office on August 31st. The new Santee Cooper rates starting February of next year will be decided by the end of October. And finally, for the upcoming South Carolina general election, there's one candidate for a statewide office who's reporting a negative campaign account balance. In fact, after seeing the latest required campaign finance funding report, former South Carolina GOP chairman Matt Moore said taxpayers should be terrified of electing someone so bad at math. Who might that be? The comments were aimed at the Democrat candidate running for state superintendent of education, Sylvia Wright of North Charleston. Her latest campaign finance filings show a negative balance of more than $10,000 in the red. Wright says duplicate expenditures inflated her spending during a runoff, and her report will be amended. One more thing you should know, Matt Moore, who pointed out the bad math, also happens to be the campaign manager for the incumbent running against Wright, Superintendent of Education, Ellen Weaver. And that's some of your Hot Talk News headlines.
6: Hot Talk weather. This could be the last day with a heat advisory for the next several days. So keep that in mind when it feels like 110 in inland areas this afternoon. It's going to actually be 90 at the beaches and mid-90s inland, but that should feel like 105 to 110. Cold front coming through. Pop-up showers this afternoon could be hit or miss, but definitely by late evening and overnight, we'll all get a bit of showers and thunderstorms, and some of them could be severe. But it will leave us with cooler temperatures for the remainder of the work week. Tomorrow should be partly cloudy, and again, highs like near 90. So not hot enough or humid enough for the heat advisory. This morning at 75 in Forestbrook and 76 in Calabash at 724. Good morning.
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9: Can we read the signs of what God is up to in our world, in our time? Can we tell what God is doing in our country? What about our church? Can we tell what He's doing? Am I a part of what God is doing? Or am I reacting to what God is doing, creating conflict and division? I get wrapped up in my agenda, my way of doing things, and I miss God. And sometimes the people in the church do the same thing. 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We miss the Holy Spirit.
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0: I got a heat advisory in effect today. Storms expected to develop later on tonight and through maybe the overnight hours. We'll see just how much rain it brings to the area. Who gets rain, who doesn't, as we typically see this time of year. One pocket of the region will get inundated with 5 to 6 inches of rain, while the rest of the area will remain dry. Mm-hmm. So we'll see how it shakes out a little later on tonight. Frequent lightning, gusty winds are possible. But yes, storms expected to develop a little later on this evening and into the overnight hours. All right, the thumbs up, guys. Injury Lawyers hotline and text line is 839-9950. Tomorrow night, Bob Dylan will be performing up at the Live Oak Bank Pavilion along the banks of the Cape Fear River up in Wilmington, North Carolina. We've got 4 tickets if you'd like to go to tomorrow's show, and we'll do that right now. Why not give away those tickets to the Dylan Show tomorrow up in Wilmington? If you want to go, be call number 3 right now. on the Thumbs Up Guys Injury Lawyers hotline and text line at 839-9950. That's 839-9950. Four tickets to the Dylan Show tomorrow night up in Wilmington. On Monday, Leanne, we spoke with two members of Congress here in the state of South Carolina, Representative Nancy Mace and, of course, our Congressman Russell Fry. Did you have time to let that marinate yesterday afternoon into this morning with some follow-up thoughts on what you heard from the two Congress folks from South Carolina?
1: I had plenty of time to marinate on that, if that's what you want to call it. I just found it interesting that the tune changes based on who you're talking to and what you're trying to sell. That's all I can say about that. Nancy Mace at least has continued to be Nancy. That's what I can say about her.
0: She is who she is, right? And I did not realize that when she was elected to Congress first time around that she had placed quasi-term limits on herself, saying I would only serve two terms, I want to say, she said, as a member of Congress, which is why she ran for governor. And, of course, it will sort of part ways from the public spotlight at the end of the year when her term expires.
1: What is she going to do with herself after this? That's what I wish she would tell us. She's just keeping very quiet on that.
0: It's up in the air, but I'll still be available to join the Hot Talk Morning Show to share my
1: private
0: thoughts.
1: Private sector, though.
4: News. I'm Gianna Gelosi. President Zelensky of Ukraine is going to be in Washington today, making the case that Russia is helping Iran. Fox's Jennifer Griffin.
10: Ukraine says it struck an Iranian ship in the Caspian Sea that was carrying military cargo, highlighting the growing Russia-Iran partnership and eliciting anger from Iran's foreign minister.
4: Israeli Prime Minister Benjamin Netanyahu is going to be in town, too.
11: The pair are expected to discuss the war in Iran and the next steps forward in this conflict. We know the New York Post reports that Netanyahu will share intelligence with the president about Pickaxe Mountain next to the Natanz nuclear facility.
4: That's Fox's Trey Ingston, Tel Aviv. Both Zelensky and Netanyahu will attend a funeral today for the late Senator Lindsey Graham at Washington National Cathedral. It's the start of 2 days of services with a burial tomorrow in Graham's home state of South Carolina. 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
18: 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Joe Katz and Leanne Graham break down the biggest stories from around the Grand Strand. Local news that hits home. And producer DJ Slide on the ones and twos. Trying to keep the whole thing from going off the rails. 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
20: 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State Highway Patrol reporting one incident in Horry County on Carolina Forest Boulevard at East Covington Boulevard. Just a reminder, a portion of University Boulevard is closed from West Chanticleer Drive to Highway 544. From the McGuire Law Firm Injury Attorneys Traffic Center, I'm Trip West from Hot Talk 99.5.
1: Thank you, Trip. As Joe Katz was saying earlier, we will have a heat advisory in place later this afternoon because the humidity and the heat will be here in full force. 90 for the high at the beaches, 95 or so inland. That is going to feel like 105 to 110. We have a chance of afternoon showers like we normally do when it's this hot and humid. But then this evening and overnight, a storm front's going to roll through, bring most of us some rain, potentially some strong thunderstorms, but also leave us all with a few days without heat advisory. So that'll be nice. It is 72 and fair in Ainer, but it's foggy in Surfside, and for some reason that's keeping the temperature up at 79 and already feels like 86, so hopefully that fog will burn off soon and you'll feel a little cooler. 7:31. Good morning.
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2: First time winner Richard Conway. He and three friends are going to the show.
0: All right, yeah, that's tomorrow night up in Wilmington to go see Bob Dylan. And Richard, just do us a favor on the text line or call DJ Slide Thursday, maybe Friday morning once you're able to catch up on some sleep and let us know, how the show was. Bob Dylan, right, 80-some-odd years old. Now he has a group with him who will be on stage. It does look like the storms tonight will clear out, so it should be a nice day and evening on Wednesday. If you're looking for restaurant recommendations, if you're going to go to dinner before the show, I'm sure Slide could hook you up with a few spots there in downtown Wilmington. All right, 7:37. Slide, do you have a favorite spot up in Wilmington that you'd like to go to when you have a gig up that way?
2: Several spots. There's one restaurant downtown. It's basically what I would call upscale country cooking. I'm trying to think what it is. It's right there on Front Street, down toward the pavilion. Not far from...
0: In actually, the newer constructed areas in old downtown?
2: Right next to Cape Fear Community College.
0: Basics, maybe?
2: Yeah, I think so.
0: Yeah. All right. Well, let us know, Richard, how it goes tomorrow night. All right, talk about affordability, everything costing more than maybe it did when grandma and grandpa or mom and dad bought their house with a 17% interest rate, but their home only cost $90,000. Well, you soon will be paying more. How much more remains to be seen as it relates to your electricity and the energy that you use, particularly if you're a customer of Santee Cooper. Yes, they're getting ready to hold a series of public meetings across its service area. Pertaining to, yes, what will, if this is approved, what would be about a 9% increase in your utility rates over the next 2 years. Mm-hmm. Now, they'll do that in two separate sessions. But Leanne reported this morning, yes, that they're looking to increase rates. They have to go through what they call a public review process. And ultimately, it never hits the mark as to what they want and what they get. There was a meeting yesterday in Monk's Corner. Today, of course, the old 10:30 a.m. Tuesday morning meeting for you to weigh in on proposed utility rate hikes at the Wacomiac Library Auditorium on Pawleys Island.
13: And then 6 p.m. this evening at their office on Gardner-Lacey Road.
0: So that's tonight, tomorrow, tonight, today, this morning, tonight, and then later on in August, they'll wrap up this public comment period. Under the proposal, residential customers would see average rate increases of 4.7% in 2027 and 4.6% in 2028. Commercial customers would see average increases of about 3% in both years.
6: I think people would be more likely to say, okay, we'll do this begrudgingly. But yes, if they told us what the projects they had in mind are for expanding the electric grid, what kind of improvements are going to be made with this money? Yeah. I know we need them.
0: We're going to increase your rates, and here is what we're going to do with the money.
6: Yes.
0: And then, of course, all the propaganda, misinformation, or someone's viewpoint will say, oh, those data centers are causing Santee Cooper to raise rates on residential customers. We need not to have these big tech corporations utilize your hard-earned dollars to pay for their services, right? Mm. I mean, that you could already hear the argument coming as it pertains to that specific topic, because like the flock cameras, all of a sudden, we're inundated with news every day about the increase in the construction of these data centers all across the country, in particular here in the state of South Carolina, as the Palmetto State has been identified as an area that is ripe for growth when it comes to these sorts of facilities.
6: My conspiracy theory, Cap, I don't want to have to put it back on again, but I started thinking about this yesterday when I was reading that story and wondering how I could present that in a positive way, because if the power company is really going to build out our electric grid, we do need that as a locality and as a nation. And then there's this whole debate about how much power data centers are going to be using and how they need to be creating their own energy. I think this has got it's a comparison to Betamax versus VHS, and you have to be old enough to understand that comparison, first of all. But if we have Bluetooth technology, and I can sit right here and pull up something on my phone and project it over there for you to watch on your TV, why can't we transmit electricity wirelessly? I think that we can. And I think we're just building out this old technology. And once they've made a lot of money, enough money on that, then they'll switch us over to what's actually possible in 2025.
0: So you're saying
6: 2026 now, yes.
0: The construction of these data centers are already obsolete.
6: I think that the data centers will be in circling around us in satellites, yes.
0: All right, got a call on the Thumbs Up Guys Injury Lawyers hotline and text line at 839-9950. Good morning, caller. What's on your mind here on this Tuesday?
8: I'd like to know what the big deal about putting in data centers in areas of South Carolina that already have all kinds of abandoned warehouses and stuff that could easily be used as data centers. What's the big deal?
6: He's right. I'd love to see it reused that way.
0: I'm not necessarily sure. I guess we can call the folks at DC Blocks, and they were happy to join us several months ago to talk about what they're doing, why they're doing it, and some of the old ways of doing business as compared to these newer ways. I would assume that they own the land that they're building on, and then they would have to lease the land from a property owner, which would then go into the cost of this.
6: The only argument I could say that they'd have against using pre-existing abandoned, just sitting there waiting for a new tenant buildings, is because they have to have so much sterile environment to set up these computers and the chips and all of that stuff. And I don't know if it would be a sterile environment or how hard
0: it would get to
6: turn an old factory into what
0: the total renovation of this.
6: Exactly.
0: Basically gutting the
6: it's
0: whole
6: probably
0: place.
6: Probably cheaper for them to just build something.
0: Build it out their own way.
2: Absolutely. A data center, I would imagine, would require a concrete facility with a certain amount of thickness, not to mention extremely sterile environment and access to quite a bit of water, not to mention the electrical grid would have to be constructed to provide power. All that's part of it.
8: DJ, to stand behind you is on the land, man. These data centers could use wind turbines to help support the electricity.
6: I don't know if Landman is totally in favor of that, but it's possible.
8: Landman. Landman touts the quality of windmills because they're location friendly for the wells. They provide electricity for the wells.
0: Hmm.
6: I got another theory on this whole energy thing, and we don't talk about geothermal energy. If you had to, DJ Slide or Joe, could you explain how thermal energy works?
2: Geothermal energy?
6: Geothermal energy, yeah. So basically, the premise is this. The sun shines all day long. It heats things up, right? We're going to have a heat index today. It's going to be hot. Things are going to be hot. The ground is hot. And the ground far, far below continues to hold on to that energy from the sun every day, all day.
2: You're going to have the same problem you have with satellite internet. Whenever it gets cloudy, you're going to have an inconsistent power source.
6: But my point is, that's true. But the earth is the best store of solar power, and that's what geothermal is. They dig way, way down in there, and they tap into that energy that's sitting there all the time, and we completely ignore it.
0: Well, but then these solar panel manufacturing companies in China would be out of business.
6: They wouldn't make money.
0: So we have to do business with China, of course, and all of the rare minerals that we use to clear-cut many different forest areas and then

0: Landu listens to waiting room music at the dentist.
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3: It's a very small sector of our economy, but no doubt this is just building off of Nikola Tesla's dream from many generations ago. I mean, as always, the city of Conway, the forward thinker here when it comes to what are we going to do with these repurposed solar panels or wind turbines. Did you hear that they're going to use the retired
4: Windmills? Yes,
3: as new park benches to be located
4: and
3: all across parts of the city.
4: I mean, they should recycle it because a lot was put into it.
3: I mean, is it recyclable or is it just being repurposed for, in this instance, to help spruce up the area?
4: Definitely the metal, the steel, all that is recyclable. But as they said in Landman, you take how many barrels of oil just to keep one of those greased up? You can't, that's just a waste there.
5: Yes, he did make a good point. Again, it's alternative energy. It's designed to provide power to the wells so that they can pump the oil out of the ground. It does work for that particular application.
3: We're hearing more and more, of course, since we're on this energy kick, why are we not exploring nuclear options to further expand what we can do, how we can do it in an efficient and clean, affordable manner? And, of course, you think of nuclear disasters as to why people pump the brakes on that sort of stuff. But you look elsewhere around the world, particularly over in Europe, countries that have gone in on nuclear and away from, quote unquote, clean energy, even though nuclear is the cleanest form of energy. Mm-hmm. Look what's happening over in places like Austria as compared to neighboring countries that have adopted a model where they're utilizing nuclear more. Well, the people who have utilized nuclear more, their costs are going down. Mm-hmm. All in the while, the costs for people are going sky high for those who have adopted this green way of life.
4: I'm starting to think it's true that China is behind the propaganda machine that's turning people against things like nuclear data centers. The Chinese don't want us to have things that actually could potentially improve American life.
3: And then not only improve our lives, but then take our reliance off of them.
4: Off
3: for
4: of
3: the way
4: them, correct.
3: We operate day to day from sea to shining sea. You might be on to something there, Leanne Graham. It's 7:48. Not in addition to, of course, how the bots control certain algorithms on social media to tell you how to think and what to think. Not only these topics, but say an upcoming election or whatever it might be when it comes to who the best pick may be to lead a country, a state, a city. They're in on pretty much everything that we consume on a day-to-day basis, trying to steer the public sentiment. And, well, to the look of things, they're doing quite well in manipulating the American people. All right, as we approach 8 o'clock here this morning, we're going to get into the Senate race coming up in just about 15 minutes. CJ Westfall reached out to me the other day. He knows that we have the number one news talk radio program on the Grand Strand, and he wants to weigh in on how this whole process has shaken out thus far and what he expects in the 2 weeks ahead leading into the August 11th primary race. CJ Westfall is the county chairman for the Republican Party in Dorchester County, and he's going to phone in a little after 8 o'clock here on Hot Talk 99.5.
6: Good morning. It is Tuesday, July 28th, and here are some of your Hot Talk news headlines. Another Myrtle Beach homicide wasn't made public until days after it happened, and only then by the coroner's office. On Monday, Myrtle Beach police confirmed that a woman found dead in her home last week was the victim of a homicide. Police say the death of 33-year-old Janelle Leon, originally from Jamaica, was discovered during a welfare check at a residence on Greens Boulevard on July 21st. Investigators say they have identified a person of interest, but no arrests have been announced and police have not released additional details as that investigation continues. Questions are being raised about the city of Georgetown's hiring process after Mayor Jay Doyle says he wasn't aware the city's new part-time public relations advisor, Michaela Moskoff, had left Horry County government amid a high-profile employment dispute. She served as spokeswoman for Horry County and the Horry County Police Department until last November and began working for Georgetown this week, replacing longtime city spokesperson Cindy Thompson, who resigned after 14 years in that position. A lawsuit Moskoff filed against Horry County in November has since been

0: dismissed, but court records show she plans to refile her claims that she was forced out of her Horry County job after reporting sexual harassment by former deputy administrator Randy Webster, allegations the county denies. Mayor Doyle said city staff can't comment on personnel matters. It remains unclear who made the decision to hire Boscoff, but he added that whether she eventually becomes Georgetown's full-time spokesperson is up to her. And another new hotel is coming to the Grand Strand. Ground was broken Monday on a new 127-room Hampton Inn and Suites in Surfside Beach. The hotel will be built at 1100 Highway 17 Business, just south of Johnny D's restaurant and a couple of doors down from Grand Palms Resort. Town leaders say the project represents an $18 million investment and is expected to generate new property tax and accommodation tax revenue while bringing more visitors to local businesses when it opens in the spring of 2028. It is one of several Hampton Inn projects underway along the Grand Strand, including a seven-story, 156-room oceanfront Hampton Inn and Suites near the Cherry Grove Pier in North Myrtle Beach. That's a project being developed through Congressman Ralph Norman's family company, the Warren Norman Company. And that's some of your Hot Talk News headlines. Our Hot Talk weather will have a heat advisory this afternoon as we warm up to around 90 at the beaches and 95 or so inland. It'll feel like 105 to 110. A cold front is moving through the area. In fact, we've had some fog. We've had what looks like a shower or two that wants to percolate out there this early. But later today, we will have the chance of more afternoon showers and thunderstorms. But the true rainfall totals, if we get any, will be overnight this evening as that front pushes through. The good news, the backside of the front, it will be cooler. I should say regular temperatures for July. So no heat index to speak of for the remainder of the work week after today. It's 77 in Cherry Grove, and in Conway, it is 73 at 751. Good morning.
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0: All right, as we approach 8 o'clock at the halfway point of our Tuesday edition of the Hot Talk Morning Show, just a moment ago we were talking about how China utilizes our tools against us to help spin and push the public sentiment on one issue to the next, whether it be data centers or whatever else it might be. Well, we've got our own government bureaucrats doing that on a day-to-day basis as well. And one of those former government bureaucrats will be front and center tomorrow when Dr. Fauci testifies in front of a Senate committee that is chaired by Rand Paul. And Senator Paul, I guess, received access by court order to his diary that he kept.
1: Sure you even want to open this can of worms.
0: And the excerpts from his diary are starting to make news headlines as I'm reading through all the different social media posts on what this guy wrote down day to day throughout the course of the COVID pandemic. What Fauci's diary tells us in his own words is that many of the decisions, especially early on, were made in bad faith and in pursuit of, you know, his own personal, I guess, ego. Because,
1: I mean, literally. He said things in his diary like, I'm the most famous person in the world. And my favorite entry was something about, I'm sexier than Tyra Banks. People think I'm sexier than Tyra Banks. First of all, comparing yourself to a woman, that's scary in and of itself, but.
0: Rand Paul posted an AI-generated photo of Fauci laying in what looked to be a 15-year-old girl's bedroom, writing in her diary from, like, the 90s. Mm-hmm. You had a Saved by the Bell poster behind him, and
1: that's
0: he's
1: how
0: all
1: I pictured as
0: in
1: well.
0: Pink and talking about how he received flowers from Jill Biden and just, you know, how much he loved the spotlight, all in the while knowing where the origins of COVID came from, yet did everything and anything he could to deflect that story. In exchange for lockdowns and everything that came with it. So tomorrow he'll get his day in front of Senator Paul and the committee that he chairs. I can't remember the name of the committee, but he'll get a lot of attention
1: tomorrow. The committee to end BS? That's what it should be. I proudly am a conspiracy theorist because back then I was being disowned in some cases, defriended, and called crazy because I challenged everything coming out of that man's mouth. And turns out there was a reason to challenge it. So I'm going to continue to think what I want to think.
0: And of course, one of the things that really caught my attention right from the get-go was the fact that when it all became known that COVID was a thing, there were 12 other doctors, and of the 12, 10 agreed, not Fauci and one other, that this thing came from a lab, basically because of gain-of-function research that we were funding, which we started here in Chapel Hill, North Carolina, and then President Obama moved it over to Wuhan, China.
1: Fauci came up with the wet market.
0: Correct.
1: Line. Yeah.
0: And then stuck with it until he couldn't any longer. And now 6 years down the road, he'll get another day in front of Congress.
2: Saying goodbye to a late senator. I'm Dave Anthony, Fox News. They'll do that this morning and then this afternoon in Washington, honoring Lindsey Graham. In about a half hour,
3: a hearse will bring Graham's flag-draped casket here. It's one final visit for Graham to Capitol Hill. They will honor him with a ceremony in the rotunda.
2: That's Fox's Chad Pergram at the Capitol, where senators may vote later today on a Russia sanctions bill Graham had been pushing. The Republican hoped it could end the war in Ukraine, and Graham discussed it with NATO's leader before he died. Mark Rutte just told Fox.
4: Ukraine is exceeding our expectations. And what we now need to do is what he and I agreed upon is for Putin to end the bloodbath and to come to the negotiating table. It is really crucial.
2: Ukraine's President Volodymyr Zelensky will also meet with senators tonight after he attends Graham's funeral this afternoon at Washington's National Cathedral. Next hour, Zelensky will meet with President Trump, and then after that, another leader who will attend Graham's funeral goes to the White House for talks with the president. Israeli Prime Minister Benjamin Netanyahu.
5: The pair are slated to discuss the war with Iran and the next steps in this conflict. President Trump spoke from Air Force One on Monday, indicating the Iranians requested to meet following the 13-day U.S. bombing campaign. Axios reports that President Trump says he is ready for strong military action if talks fail.
2: That's Fox's Trey Yingston, Tel Aviv. As the pause in U.S. attacks on Iran continues, oil prices, they're down about 1% this morning. The price of the gas pump's down a penny. Japan got rocked with an earthquake, and the USGS says it was a magnitude 6.8 in the Kumamoto region. region.
6: Prime Minister Sane Takaichi says there are early reports of injuries plus damage to roads, bridges and buildings. She says people's lives are the top priority, warning residents that strong aftershocks pose an additional risk. We're hearing multiple people are trapped inside a shopping mall and 40,000 people have lost power.
2: That's Fox's Jonathan Savage. 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
1: Thank you, Trip. Our weather for today, a high around 90 at the beaches and 95 inland, will feel more like 105 to 110 with the heat index, which means a heat advisory will be in place this afternoon. We could have pop-up showers throughout the day, then definitely some rain for most all of us overnight as a cold front moves through. And after it passes through the area tomorrow, it won't be quite so warm for the next few days. We're looking at average temperatures for July and no heat advisory to mention. So we are looking forward to that nice break for a few days. Meanwhile, if you got anything to do outside today, I would say do it now. It's just going to get hotter from here. It's 77 in Carolina Shores, and it's 75 in Garden City at 8:03. Good morning.
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15: Hour three. Here we go. Rick Roberts is in here. We got to work on his Here We Go. And this is how it goes, Rick. It's like this, like this. Here we go, here we go, here we go. Here we go, here we go, here we go. Here we go, here we go, here we go. Stay on beat. Here we go.
0: Yes, it's Joe Bro with Lee and Graham. It's the Hot Talk Morning Show on this Tuesday at 8:06. DJ Sly now has a backup singer to go along with his hourly reminder, yes, that it is the number one news talk program here along the Grand Strand throughout the Independent Republic of Brigadier General Peter O'Ree County, down into Georgetown, up into Brunswick and Columbus counties, over the state line north of the border in the Old North State. And plenty of news to get to as we do it every morning, 4 hours a day, 5 days a week. Myrtle Beach City Council will meet a little later on this morning, keeping an eye on the agenda here within the city limits. Although technically we're not in the city limits here on Ocala Street. Mm-mm. It's the donut hole. Somehow, someway, we're in the unincorporated area of the county, though we are located pretty much in the exact middle of the city of Myrtle Beach. Make it make sense here at 8:07 on the Hot Talk Morning Show. Yes, the late U.S. Senator Lindsey Graham will be honored over the next 2 days up in D.C. and in our capital city of Columbia during services on Wednesday. With that being said, following the Kalshi predictive market, Leanne, we're at $2.5 million that has been on this special primary race that'll be held on August 11th. There'll be a statewide debate next Monday, the 3rd. A potential runoff would be held 2 weeks from the 11th, and then it would be full steam ahead in terms of the general election in November. Having said that, I mentioned earlier in the program that the Democrat running for Senator Graham's seat will be with us on Friday, a little after 8 o'clock. Her name is Dr. Annie Andrews, and she'll be phoning in from the Lowcountry. Right now, CJ Westfall is with us to kick off the guest list on this Tuesday morning. He's the Dorchester County Republican Party chairman, and I've been following his comments on social media following the sudden death of Senator Graham. Obviously, we're going to pass along our condolences, our thoughts to the Graham family. But we're right now in the middle of an election cycle, right? A two-week-long election cycle. The filing period for the Republican side and the nomination will round out today. Right now, I think there are 10 candidates who have filed for office, and in all the realization, probably two candidates that can actually win this statewide seat. We'll get thoughts from CJ here in just a moment. Mr. Westfall, thanks for spending a little time with us this morning on the Grand Strand.
16: Good morning. Thanks for having me. We are 14 days from an election. How about that?
0: Yeah, it's crazy. You'll be back to the polls for a third time on the Republican side, potentially a fourth time if we get to a runoff. And with that said, we've talked with Representative Ralph Norman. We've talked with Congressman Russell Fry. We've spoken with a few of the other candidates already, and they've tread very lightly so far in terms of their criticisms or their willingness to call out Senator Darlene Graham and her decision after being appointed to the seat, what we all thought was going to expire at the end of the year, for her intention now to run for the full 6-year term. What are some of the concerns you have? How do you see this race shaking out now, 1 week kind of into the filing period?
16: You're right. Representative Norman and Representative Fry have been extremely respectful, and we're laying Senator Graham to rest this week. There's going to be funeral services happening today. But even as we extend genuine empathy and respect to the Graham family, you know, the gravity of this moment requires us to ask the hard but necessary questions about who's prepared to serve. And I hope as we get closer to August 11th, when Republicans go back to the polls, they're able to ask some of those hard questions while still being respectful to the moment and respectful to the family.
1: Well, what exactly, if we want to drill down to what makes someone qualified to serve South Carolina in the U.S. Senate, what are you looking for in that candidate?
16: Well, I mean, we find ourselves at a tipping point in our country. Our country's drowning in debt. We're going to add $1 trillion over the next 100 days to the national debt. We're in an escalating war with no end in sight. Democrats are openly calling themselves socialists and winning across the country. And the next generation, folks like myself, who's 31, but I still represent a large county of Republicans, my generation's suffering in silence as they're being priced out of the American dream. So we want to see people who are proven, that have provided solutions to some of these issues that the average American and average South Carolinian is facing. Not to mention that new South Carolina Republican rule they passed less than 30 days ago that I'm sure you guys have been looking into.
1: Well, can we talk a little bit more about that?
16: Yeah, happy to do it. Yeah, so less than 30 days ago, the South Carolina Republican Party passed a rule And their whole role in the process, the SCGOP, is to ensure that candidates are qualified when they certify candidates on the ballot. So that certification is coming up today. The filing closes today. And so part of that rule was that Republicans had to have voted in at least two of the last three statewide Republican primaries in order to represent our party on the ballot. Some people were for it. Some people were against it. I wasn't personally a huge fan of that rule because I don't want to block outsiders from being on the ballot, new people, young people, military folks. So basically, if you don't meet those requirements, you have to come before a group of insiders, make your case as to why you should get a waiver. So Darlene, she does not meet those qualifications. She voted in 2026. And then in 2024, she didn't vote in the presidential primary. She didn't vote in the June primary, but she did vote in a local runoff election. So what we expect to happen today is the SCGOP will bend that rule, even though it says statewide primaries. We expect the SCGOP's Rules Committee, which is a group of insiders within a group of insiders, to interpret that rule so that the vote doesn't have to happen for her to have a waiver. So it's some inside baseball here, but it'll be interesting to follow today as this shakes out.
1: That was 30 days ago before Lindsey Graham died. We were just trying to keep non-Republicans out of the SCGOP, but now we have a different goal in mind at the SCGOP.
16: Mm. Well, some people interpret it as keeping non-Republicans out. There's folks like, you know, Harriet Holman, who's the first black Republican state representative in South Carolina history that comes from my county, and she was a lieutenant colonel in the Army, and she didn't vote in two of the last three. She would have had to go ask permission from the party in an effort to be on the ballot. How silly is that? She served our country, served in the Pentagon. So now that they've pushed so hard for this rule, now they want to bend it. And a lot of folks around the state think that's pretty funny and ironic.
0: C.J. Westfall is the Dorchester County Republican Party chairman, laying the landscape as it relates to this Senate election coming up on the 11th. We'll get the final list of candidates seeking that Republican nomination to replace the late Senator Lindsey Graham. Close of business today. CJ, you're a young guy. Obviously, you mentioned you're 31 years old, and you used the term insider not once but twice, maybe three times here over the last few minutes. Us folks here in the independent republic of Horry County, we believe we often get the short end of the stick because you know, we are just that, the independent republic. You know, we created this whole moniker years ago because we felt like we're getting left out of how things are done in Columbia and across the state when it comes to this blood sport that we're all learning about, yes, South Carolina politics. In your estimation, as a 31-year-old guy, a young guy, kind of fresh, a new voice and face, when it comes to party politics in the state of South Carolina, what have you learned about the insider baseball that is played within the Republican Party here in the Palmetto State?
16: Great question, and I definitely feel that a lot of Horry County has gotten the short end of the stick. And what I've learned is that this is a once-in-a-generation opportunity as it relates to this upcoming Senate race. Look, this is the most powerful legislative body in the world. And there's only been five men who've represented South Carolina in the Senate since 1954. Strom Thurmond, 1954 to 2003. Fritz Hollings, 1966 to 2005. So I've learned that there's a lot of power to that incumbency. You guys have a great congressman up there, Representative Fry, who's 41. If someone like Representative Fry, who's done a great job for y'all's area, nobody's perfect, of course, but he's done a wonderful job. He could potentially have that seat for 30, 40 years if you're looking at the history, if you're looking at the past. I've learned that this is a relationship business. And when voters have a relationship with you and you have the power of the incumbency, that really means something. So when we're talking about Darlene Graham Nordone potentially having the seat for up to 6 years, that scares a lot of folks. And when she was originally appointed, many folks in my party down here in Somerville and Dorchester, they thought it was a beautiful tribute to Lindsey, and it was really less than 40 legislative days, as long as they went out for the August recess, which looks like they might not now. But at the time, it looked like only 40 legislative days she'd be in there. The governor even said on record that she wouldn't be running for the seat. So when she did step up to run, it did have a lot of cause for concern, because many folks are looking at that power of incumbency saying, wow, well, once we have her, we won't be able to get rid of her. We can have empathy, but we can also compartmentalize and have two thoughts at once and be concerned about what does this woman actually believe if she's potentially representing us for 20 to 30 years.
1: So there, I have a lot of questions about this since you brought it up. She originally said, you know, she was honored to be able to fill this role for her brother to fulfill the remainder of his term. And I've read in Politico that even the chairman of the state GOP, McKissick, said that he thought she was just going to be doing this for 6 months or so. He did not think when the governor appointed her that her intention was to continue to be a senator for another 6 years. So where do you think the communication lines are getting crossed?
16: Yes, you've got it exactly right. That's exactly what the state GOP chairman said. And I believe the governor was probably caught off guard, too, because he went on record to saying she was going to be a caretaker, which many people were okay with. Let's just get down to the brass tacks for your listeners who just maybe are driving to work and don't understand how this all works. There's a lot of money in politics, newsflash. And Senator Graham, in that race against Jamie Harrison 6 years ago, there were not tens of millions, but hundreds of millions of dollars spent on that Senate race. So you guys mentioned you're going to have Dr. Annie Andrews on. They were gearing up Lindsay's staff, Lindsay's campaign team, for a massive spend later in the year. So there's an incentive with his consultants, with his digital marketing vendors, with his campaign team to find somebody that money can be spent on behalf of. So they're already spending with Lindsey Graham's old PAC, his security, his strength PAC. They're already spending on ads for Darlene on television and on digital. And then all of his campaign funds can be spent on her behalf with the NRSC, the Senate caucus. So ultimately what we're looking at is incentives. If you follow the incentives, you can follow and understand why things are happening.
0: Well, and of course, the head of the NRSC is none other than our other senator here from the Palmetto State in Tim Scott. So you know very well where those dollars will be pouring in and just how much money will be paid to this race once the GOP side of this is all hashed out. All right, CJ, as we get ready to let you go, you know, what does Senator Darlene Graham, in your eyes, need to do here over the next week or so, the next 2 weeks, following the 2 days of services that are be held today and tomorrow, not only maybe to convince you or to make you feel a little bit better about this whole situation, because right now you look at the predictive markets and most of the money is behind Senator Graham to win this nomination.
16: I think for the average Republican, we're looking at the policy position she's putting out, saying that she's supporting pro-life bills, immigration, Save America Act. And really, we're looking at it as a generic set of policy proposals. Like I mentioned earlier, we need somebody who's going to, in a serious and clear-eyed way, address the debt that our country is facing, which is causing the affordability crisis that my generation's facing. We need somebody who can call out and fight the socialists. And we need somebody who can acknowledge that this war right now, there's no end in sight. It's escalating. It's getting out of hand. And we need serious, qualified leaders to be able to step up and help address it.
1: So, CJ, the way your press release was worded, it said that you have launched a formal determination of Darlene Graham's qualifications. Sounds like you kind of already decided she may not be fully qualified. What do you do with this information? Is this potentially a lawsuit down the road?
16: We're definitely exploring all options. Today, the South Carolina's executive committee will meet at 11:45 a.m. Based on what happens there, we'll examine what our options are if a lawsuit is necessary. But look, she does not meet the requirements. If they skirt and bend their own rule, if the group of insiders bend their own rule in an effort to allow her to be on the ballot, then that's certainly something that myself and many other folks will be looking at across the state. Ultimately, we want to do things the right way. We're the Republicans. We're not the Democrats. We believe in the rule of law. So we'll be looking at that very much so, and we'll have more information around 11:45 today.
0: And we'll continue to follow that news as well. C.J. Westfall is the Dorchester County Republican Party chairman based out of Somerville down towards the Lowcountry. And no doubt, Leanne, a little while ago, we were talking about this silver tsunami that we have here on the Grand Strand. The old guard or older generations moving into our area. Well, here's a fresh, young voice on the Republican side. And there's going to be need to be more people. I don't know, CJ, other than just having this brief conversation with him, But there's going to need to be more people like him of his demographic pushing the principles and the values that they believe in if we want to survive post-Trump when it comes to where the Republican Party is at in another 4 to 8 years.
1: Right.
0: So, CJ, your number is in the book, and we'll no doubt rely on you to talk about some of the things coming from the Lowcountry and other statewide headlines in the months that follow. How's that sound?
16: You guys are awesome. Thanks so much for the opportunity. Hope to catch up again soon.
0: Again, that's CJ Westfall. He's the Republican Party chairman out in Dorchester County. I'm sure he rubs people the wrong way when he walks into a room at 31 years old and the old white hairs.
1: Something tells me that his daddy and his granddaddy and his granddaddy's granddaddy weren't in South Carolina politics.
0: Well, we'll do a deep dive on CJ. But no doubt, great thoughts here this morning as it pertains to how this whole Senate special election is shaking up. Obviously, 2 days to remember Lindsey Graham, and then no doubt the candidates will be back out of the campaign trail. We got a debate coming up on Monday. Will Senator Darlene Graham be on the stage for that debate? Does she?
1: Yeah, if she's in the top five.
0: Well, she can be invited. Doesn't mean she has to accept.
1: How much debate could there be if five people have to debate in 1 hour with commercial breaks?
0: We saw how that played out in the Republican gubernatorial primary from a month or so back. All right, 8:22 here on Hot Talk 99.5.
1: Good morning. It is Tuesday, July 28th, and here are some of your Hot Talk News headlines. Another Myrtle Beach homicide wasn't made public until days after it happened, and only then by the coroner's office. On Monday, Myrtle Beach police confirmed that a woman found dead in her home last week was the victim of a homicide. Police say the death of 33-year-old Janelle Leon, originally from Jamaica, was discovered during a welfare check at a residence on Greens Boulevard on July 21st. Investigators say they have identified a person of interest, but no arrests have been announced and police have not released additional details as that investigation continues. Questions are being raised about the city of Georgetown's hiring process after Mayor Jay Doyle says he wasn't aware the city's new part-time public relations advisor, Michaela Moskoff, had left Horry County government amid a high-profile employment dispute. She served as spokeswoman for Horry County and the Horry County Police Department until last November and began working for Georgetown this week, replacing longtime city spokesperson Cindy Thompson, who resigned after 14 years in that position. A lawsuit Moskoff filed against Horry County in November has since been dismissed, but court records show she plans to refile her claims that she was forced out of her Horry County job after reporting sexual harassment by former deputy administrator Randy Webster, allegations the county denies. Mayor Doyle said city staff can't comment on personnel matters. It remains unclear who made the decision to hire Moskoff, but he added that whether she eventually becomes Georgetown's full-time spokesperson is up to her. And another new hotel is coming to the Grand Strand. Ground was broken Monday on a new 127-room Hampton Inn and Suites in Surfside Beach. The hotel will be built at 1100 Highway 17 Business, just south of Johnny D's restaurant and a couple of doors down from Grand Palms Resort. Town leaders say the project represents an $18 million investment and is expected to generate new property tax and accommodation tax revenue while bringing more visitors to local businesses when it opens in the spring of 2028. It is one of several Hampton Inn projects underway along the Grand Strand, including a 7-story, 156-room oceanfront Hampton Inn and Suites near the Cherry Grove Pier in North Myrtle Beach. That's a project being developed through Congressman Ralph Norman's family company, the Warren Norman Company. And that's some of your Hot Talk News headlines. Taking a look at our weather. Actually, I'm first looking at Nextdoor. You find the craziest critters posted on Nextdoor with folks asking their neighbors, have you seen this thing? What is this thing? This lady 2 days ago posted the largest bug I think I've ever seen, at least 4 inches long, stuck to her screen door, so she's scared to go outside. What do you do if you have a situation where you encounter some sort of a creature that you've never seen before and you'd just like to never see again? That's when you call the Snake Chaser, your professional nuisance wildlife removal expert at 902-5706 or go to thesnakechaser.com. Heat advisory this afternoon because 90 at the beach will feel like 105, 95 inland will feel like 110. We've got a good chance of some pop-up showers throughout the day, but an even better chance of some real rain overnight. It could come with some severe thunderstorms as the front moves through, but leaves us with a few days without a heat advisory, which is good news if you ask me. As we're taking a look at weather this morning, this is the time of day that you need to do your outdoor activities if you got them. It's 76 in Cherry Grove, and at the Myrtle Beach International Airport, it's 78 at 8:25. Good morning.
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0: All right, just to pick it up real quick, following our discussion with C.J. Westfall, one of our new guests here to the Hot Talk Morning Show, down there in the Somerville area in the low country of Dorchester County, the Republican Party chairman, 31 years old, you know, rounded out the conversation by saying, Leanne, and made comment to you during the break, that as the changing of the guard continues on the left with the rise of some of these younger, vowed socialists, the Republican Party is going to need more people like C.J. Westfall. I don't know where he lands on the issues, his background, but just the way he is able to lay out his case in a clear, concise, easy-to-understand manner as compared to the silver tsunami of Republicans who currently have a stranglehold on GOP politics. I think that's a breath of fresh air, and maybe there's hope for the Republican Party in the future.
1: Well, I want them to challenge the ancient practices that no longer make sense for us. I also want them to get along well enough up in Colombia that they can actually pass legislation.
0: Or a budget on time, for instance, as that debate has carried on weeks without a budget still. Yes, in principle, they have come to an agreement, but have yet to take a full vote on the spending plan for the fiscal year that began exactly 28 days ago. All right, Andrew Donaldson is going to be with us at ordinary-times.com when we get back. He had asked, what do we want to talk about today? I wrote to him, flock cameras, ? How about this one? Pepper spraying drones? Yes, school districts across the country are buying pepper spraying drones. They say and believe that it will deter active shooters on school campuses. Is that money well spent? Pepper spraying drones.
1: I told you, once we get into this drone thing, no one will ever be able to survive.
0: Does he want to talk about Dr. Fauci?
1: Or
0: how about
1: hacked.
0: The silver tsunami on the Grand Strand? And according to one Myrtle Beach City Councilman, how we're failing to plan for the future of our area based on all you white hairs that have moved to the area in the last 20 years. Who knows what we're going to discuss, but we'll discuss it with Andrew Donaldson next.
20: I'm CJ. Papa flag-draped casket will carry the remains of Lindsey Graham to the Capitol one final time.
3: They will honor him with a ceremony in the rotunda. Graham is neither lying in state or honor in the rotunda. His family preferred a private service. This is the first time Congress has honored someone in the rotunda without lying in state or honor.
20: Fox's Chad Pergerman at the Capitol begins at 10 a.m. Eastern. President Trump, Israel's Prime Minister Benjamin Netanyahu, and Ukraine's leader Vladimir Zelensky all attending Graham's funeral later this afternoon. He died earlier this month at the age of 71. Now, the president is also meeting separately at the White House today with both of those leaders. Gas down a penny overnight. For a gallon of regular $4.10, that from AAA. 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
1: Thank you, Trip. Today we have a heat advisory that'll kick in this afternoon. Our high around 90 on the coast and further inland, 95 or so is going to feel like 105 to 110. So that's why the heat advisory will be there. We could have pop-up showers. We'll definitely have a good chance of storms and showers overnight. And on the backside of the cold front, no heat advisories mentioned for the next couple of days, which is excellent news. Unfortunately, we've already got a heat advisory kicking in this morning because of that humidity out there. 81 at the Myrtle Beach International Airport feels like 89 at 8:31. Good morning.
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22: Hey, this is Dave for the Snake Chaser. 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

0: I got about 90 minutes to go before we part ways, leading into the Brian Kilmeade Show. He'll take you up till noontime, as he does throughout the course of the broadcast week. It's 8:36 right now here on Hot Talk 99.5. We've got Ed Bocchino from Revolution Mortgage. He'll be joining us in just a few minutes, our weekly Ask a Lender segment, talking all things related to the housing market in our area, the mortgage process, and yes, interest rates have hit a 12-month high as of yesterday. We'll get Ed's thoughts on all the topics of the day related to the home loan process and the housing market coming up here in just a few minutes. Right now, Andrew Donaldson is back with us from ordinary-times.com. Andy, how goes it this morning?
1: I'm doing good. How are you guys doing? Even though, you know, Leanne's on a little one of her conspiracy theory kicks, you're mostly keeping it between the guardrails, so I'm proud of y'all. You're doing good.
2: Okay.
0: Well, she just parted ways from her conspiracy cruiser a little while ago, and we're trying to keep her grounded here on land for just a little while before she heads back out to sea a little later on this afternoon. The Thumbs Up Guys Injury Lawyers hotline and text line is 839-9950, but Andy, they're keeping an eye on her because of the installation of Flock cameras that has somehow, some way garnered all sorts of attention across our country. Up in your neck of the woods in North Carolina, there was a pilot program that has now been expanded statewide as a result of the North Carolina budget plan that's been passed by Republicans in the legislature. Are we making too much of these Flock cameras, given that our personal information, our location is pretty much known anytime we take a breath at this point, in large part because we have this thing called a cell phone attached to our hip all day, every day? Is this a big area of concern for you, these increasing Flock cameras to help deter crime or help law enforcement assist with response to something going on in your neck of the woods?
1: No, we need to make a really big deal about this, but not for the reasons that people are talking about. And this has become a big issue up in my home state of West Virginia, Huntington, which has such a famous opioid issue and things like that. And I used to live and work in Huntington. I know the area exceptionally well. They are having, you know, almost riots at, you know, city council meetings because they just put a bunch of these things in and nobody wants them. People are bringing up the security aspects and the data collection. That's one aspect of it, but that's not the most troubling thing about it. People are bringing up the law enforcement aspect of it, but that's not actually the most troubling thing about this. And people also bring up the surveillance aspects, like, look, these things, kind of like the audio things in your home, the only way they work on command is because they're recording everything and all that data dump. That's not the biggest issue here either. We don't stop and just go to the premise of what they're pitching us is like, we need Flock cameras for law enforcement to make everybody safe. Is this actually making anybody more safe? And we go through this rigmarole and we do this thing over and over and over again. What's my number one rule for analyzing politics, Joe Catanacci? Follow the money. Do you know how much money is being invested in this thing? And when we deal with law enforcement, whether it's the war on drugs, whether it's the opioid crisis, whether it's the prison system, whether it's recidivism rate, whether it's the bail system and the fine system, which is making more criminals than it's preventing criminals. If you go to the money, you usually get closer to the truth on these things. And this is one of those things, much like the war on drugs, where you're spending an immense amount of revenue on a technology that, yeah, it's surveilling things, it's showing things, but is that really stopping crime or is it documenting crime? Are we just spending money to say we're spending money and spending it on this new technology? And what is it actually catching? Well, it's catching a lot of stuff that is data for these people to sell, and data is where the actual money is. And then the data goes, and they can take all these data sets and go to people and sell them more things because we have the data, and the data is the real money. So all of the concerns people are issuing are valid, and it is a big issue, but we don't take all the issues, put them together, step back and look at the overall picture and go, wait a minute, our entire premise on this whole thing is messed up is because we've had decades and decades of surveillance that isn't actually doing a lot with the crime rate. The crime rate's going down because of other reasons, but it's a good way for municipalities to spend a whole lot of money. They get a lot of attention nationally with these national companies. There's a lot of pressure from government-connected contracts to do this stuff, and we don't put the whole picture together to debate it that way. Instead, we just talk about things like data and things like that. We miss the thing. The contract goes ahead. Next thing you know, we got these Flock cameras everywhere.
2: I tend to believe also that originally the cameras were sold to us as red light traffic cameras where they could send out tickets, and a lot of municipalities decided that that just wasn't, I don't know, constitutional. So they had to come up with another way to use those cameras. And what you're saying is true. It doesn't really give law enforcement a complete picture if that's what they were using it for. So the next thing they will do is justify having the drones in the sky above us as well.
1: Yeah, and is there a point for using drones in law enforcement? 100%. Mm-hmm. Perfect example, the Trump assassination attempt. Why in God's name was there not a drone up looking at rooftops? That's idiotic. Local police departments do that for high school graduations and football. I know the football came right beside my house where my kids went to high school. They drone shoot over those football games to keep an eye on what's going on in the parking lots and stuff. The local sheriff's department does that. You telling me the Secret Service can't do that? So there is actual really good application of drones, and we'll get into this more here in a minute. There's a great application for drones. Are you going to have enough drones to stop all crime all the time? No. Do you use drones and surveillance cameras in high crime areas? Yes, you do. But the idea that you're going to do this and give power to these companies to just collect massive amounts of data that they are going to then use as revenue to get more government contracts and get more control things, that's where you stop and go, okay, is this really about law enforcement at all? Or is it about keeping the government contract money flowing to certain companies so that they can continue to stay in the pipeline? We used to joke about the military-industrial complex. There's a law enforcement industrial complex in this country, and it's not good for law enforcement, and it's not good for the country, and it's not good for people. And we probably ought to start talking about it in the derisive terms it deserves.
0: So essentially just another line item with a massive allocation going towards companies without asking questions in the name, of course, of public safety. So then how dare you question our intentions, because it's all about keeping the public safe, right?
1: Yeah, you know, every law enforcement organization, we need an MRAP now. No, you don't. But it makes you feel good, and it's a line item, and you get to spend money and get to look cool on the pictures, and you get to run it around. Now, some people need one, but not every municipality needs that. One of my little pet peeves, does law enforcement need to be running around in camo and tactical gear all the time? No, they don't. Why? It's a line item. They get to feel cool. They look cool. They get to spend money on it. It makes them feel important. Sorry, guys. That's the truth. Do you need to be in tact gear 24 hours out of the day? No, you do not. But we don't stop and ask those questions of, is this really about law enforcement or is it about something else? Mm.
0: Speaking about spending money, our local school district has allocated over $1 billion for the upcoming academic year. Yes, we're one of the largest school districts in all of the state of South Carolina. Having said that, I don't know that we've explored this option just yet, but we're seeing growing school districts in the name of safety going out and purchasing unmanned aircraft, i.e. drones, that will be able to pepper spray potential perpetrators or active shooters. Yes, from the Washington Post this morning, schools are adding pepper spraying drones to help combat active shooters. Is this a good use of our taxpayer money, Andrew?
1: No, this is horrifically stupid. Mithril is doing this. A couple of years ago, there's a company called Axios that tried to actually do this, and they were going to put tasers on drones, and that got killed really quick because, yes, let's have robots randomly assigning to go around tasing kids in the schoolyard. That's a great idea. Again, is there use for drones in school security? 100%, but we already know what works in school security. Number one, you have hard points. Entry points. A lot of schools have done that over the last few years where you have to get buzzed in, things like that, number one. Number two is we also know with all of these mass shootings over and over again, almost always there was warning signs. Parents that were involved that didn't do things to take care of the kid that ended up being the shooter. Law enforcement knew they were a problem and they went through the cracks and it wasn't. There's always, always, always in these school shootings some system of the system didn't catch the shooting ahead of time. So do you need drone coverage to protect a school?

0: Thumbtack presents. Uncertainty strikes. I was surrounded. The aisle and the options were closing in. There were paint rollers, satin and matte finish, angle brushes, and natural bristles. There were too many choices. What if I never got my living room painted? 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What if I just used Thumbtack? 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Thumbtack knows homes. Download the app today.
1: What's going on in Ukraine? And yes, we need to massively change how we do the military based on what we're seeing with the drone warfare in Ukraine. But when you're talking about hallways and school systems and children, and once again, how does this system activate? Because is it going to have to surveil all the time to know to activate to get that 15-second response time they're bragging about? Yes, that means they're surveilling everything going on in your kid's school all the time, a private company on a government contract. That's before you get to the fact that this thing, what if it, you know, attacks the wrong kids? What if it attacks the school SEO officer? You know, there's all these components to it. Go hire a veteran that needs a job, give him a government benefit contracted job for a fraction of this, and let him sit on the doors and protect the kids if you don't want to have the SEOs do it. Do things like that. We know what works for security. You can't high-tech your way through school security. And the money involved here makes you think of, are we just doing security theater and getting really big government contracts based off fear, not on actually taking care and protecting our children?
2: Mm-hmm. Talking with Andrew Donaldson, once again, of ordinary-times.com, highlighting some news of the day that may or may not have caught your attention. No doubt the flock camera discussion has popped up nationwide, just learning a little bit more about schools across our country that, yes, are spending large amounts of money to purchase pepper spraying drones as a way they feel will help deter or...
1: Oh, you left out the ramming ones. They got the ones, the little video clip on Washington Post. They're going to ram the school shooter with the drone. That was a fun one.
2: We're going to chop them off with a little
3: propeller. Who's the operator of this?
2: Yeah, and then you got to pay for operating costs and all this other stuff that comes along with that beyond the initial contract to get this whole thing set up. Yet we're already spending $1 billion just this fiscal year on the school budget
3: right.
2: Here in Horry County.
3: And I think there's 2 points, and Andrew, I'd love to hear your take on it. First of all, the drone producers, the video surveillance companies like Flock, none of them are publicly held companies. So you can't really find out a lot of information about them. They're all private. We couldn't invest in them, even if we wanted to. And secondly, there are several, and I believe it's 5 major data collection companies. And I asked Joe earlier this morning, we can't name a single one of them. They're the ones that gather up all the data, package it, and turn it around and sell it for marketing. Why don't we know who they are?
1: Well, there's a couple of reasons. One is because... You're going to, I hate to feed Leanne conspiracy theories because there are explosions, but she's going to go nuts. So just somebody grab her by the wrist for just 30 seconds while I go through this. One of the cute things these data companies do is they get all this data, whether it's above board or not, and then they turn around and go, well, we can't tell you what we're doing with it because we have to protect these people's privacy of the data. And it's this great little shell game they play with this. So, yeah, you do have a nugget of a point there if you want to go down the conspiracy. But what the truth is, we don't have laws and regulations that have caught up with the technology yet is what's really going on here. We don't have good, you know, do you have digital rights like you would have property rights to your name, likeness, and image to use the college football thing. So like in college football thing with NIL, those players, you can't just put them on a video game without them getting compensated. Remember the abandoned lawsuit and how that whole thing went through. Do you have a right to your digital likeness online? If you put it, when you do the term and agreement and click that box, does that exempt you from it? Right now, that's stuff that hasn't been fully litigated because people are just enjoying it. Because, by the way, if it's free, you're the product. These are all things that laws and the litigation that we haven't really caught up yet. And until you do all that, that data is just going to do whatever that data is going to do to the business because there's no framework inside of the law or inside of government regulation for it to do otherwise. But we have to be serious about getting our lawmakers to go, you need to sit down and work on this, and not the pie-in-the-sky silliness, like we're going to keep kids off the Internet, you're not going to be able to, and not silliness like the government's going to control the Internet, because that's not going to work either. Have some honest conversations about, do people have a right to their name and their images and what they do and do not put online, and when they sign it over to a company, how far can a company go with that, or is it a universal right? Those are just real icky details we don't do really well with because we have short attention spans.
2: Ordinary-times.com, the website you can follow Andrew's work. Andy, as we wrap it up, obviously having saturated the news cycle here over the last few weeks has been the late Lindsey

0: Lindsey Graham is passing. He'll be laid to rest during services today and tomorrow. We've got this special election starting to take shape with Election Day set for August 11th. From the outside, how do you see this whole thing shaking out?
1: I think the real important thing to watch here with the polling, because remember, polling isn't just the horse race. The polling is the horse race plus the model of who they think is going to turn out to vote. And nobody has any idea what this turnout model is going to look like. Is it going to be close to the governor's race? I would say it's probably really close to that, about 10% less, give or take. It's going to be low turnout, so who can get their people out? So when you're looking at these polls, and we've had three pretty reputable polls now, look at not the top line numbers, but the groupings, because you have like Everett, you have Norman, you have Fry. They're in a grouping of numbers, and especially Norman and Everett, you have them in these groupings of normals of this is what they were going to get anyway. Are they gaining from what they just did with this other race? And then you look at Darling Norton and see, look, with all this race and with 10 people in it, really with about four viable people in it, if she stays up above 2021, closer to 25%, with everybody else just holding what we know they can get in an election because they just did it, she's probably going to win just on name recognition alone, even if you have issues with how she was placed and all that there and the incumbency she doesn't deserve and yada, yada, yada. If this holds just the numbers we're looking at, they're going to go to the runoff. So I think a lot of people like Garmin and them, it's just going to be get to the runoff and then see if you can win one-on-one. Because right now, with the name recognition, Darlene Norton's going to probably win this thing with like 22, 23, 24% of the vote.
0: Which then would take it to a runoff with Representative Ralph Norman polling in second place at this point. Andrew, as always, appreciate and enjoy your insight on the news of the day. We'll do it again next week, my friend.
1: Yep, and don't sleep on that runoff because, you know, look at how it worked out for Wilson. So it's going to be fun times to watch, my friend.
0: The Thumbs Up Guys Injury Lawyers hotline and text line is 839-9950. 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
2: Good morning for Tuesday, July 28th. Here are some of your Hot Talk News headlines. The federal case against former Solid Rock Church pastor John Paul Miller is back on the court calendar. A pre-trial conference is now scheduled for August 25th. After a judge granted Miller's request for more time to review evidence and discuss the case with federal prosecutors, the judge agreed the additional time was appropriate, even though it further delays the case. Miller has pleaded not guilty to cyberstalking and lying to federal investigators in connection with allegations involving his estranged wife, Micah Miller, before her 2024 death. No trial date's been set. A Columbia man will spend the next 20 years in prison for a violent robbery spree in Myrtle Beach. 20-year-old Asa Price pleaded guilty Monday to two counts of armed robbery, first-degree burglary, and kidnapping for a series of crimes committed over just a few hours in May of last year. Prosecutors say Price and three others drove to Myrtle Beach and targeted victims at gunpoint before all suspects were arrested. Two co-defendants have already pleaded guilty to lesser charges and received five-year prison sentences, while a third suspect is still awaiting trial. As my Horry News reporter Jill Weider indicated to us Friday, Horry County Schools made a long-anticipated announcement Monday. The district has named Dr. Shauna Schubiger as the new principal of Socastee High School. Schubiger was principal at Socastee Elementary since 2022. Retired Horry County Schools principal Reggie Gask will serve as interim principal at Socastee Elementary until a permanent replacement is hired. And Myrtle Beach has once again been named one of the nation's fastest-growing cities for jobs. But many of those jobs are tied to the area's growing population rather than new industries. LinkedIn ranked Myrtle Beach 16th in the country for hiring and career growth, marking the second straight year it's made the list. The report says hiring's being driven by healthcare, real estate, and hospitality as more retirees move to the Grand Strand and tourism continues to grow. Top employers include Tidelands Health, Horry County Schools, and Coastal Carolina University. Missing from the list are major manufacturing, technology, or engineering employers that typically bring large numbers of skilled, higher-paying jobs. The report also says the area's median income is just over $60,000 a year, while the average home listing tops $414,000. And that's some of your Hot Talk News headlines. Our Hot Talk weather, we'll have a heat advisory this afternoon because our high of 90 at the beach and around 95 or so inland will feel more like 105 to 110. Then we'll get some scattered afternoon showers, hit or miss, before a cold front moves through and just about all of us have a pretty decent chance of getting some showers and thunderstorms overnight, and on the backside, a few days without a heat advisory, with temperatures more like where they're supposed to be, in the upper 80s. It's sunny in North Myrtle Beach, but 81 feels like 90, and in Carolina Forest, 79 feels like 87 at 8:55. Good morning.
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0: All right, got about 90 seconds before we hit the Fox News radio update. Some texts over the last hour. We covered everything from Fauci's testimony to the flock cameras to the special election that is set for August 11th here in South Carolina. Fauci's diary is disturbing for a grown man and criminal in how he handled COVID. There's a special place in hell for Dr. Fauci, from one of the texters earlier this morning. Fauci and Biden are one and the same because they're both sellouts to the enemy. They both need to be court-martialed and put in prison for treason. Our friend John over there in Socasty. A person can tell by his wavering, nervous voice that this guy, Andrew Donaldson, is effing full of you-know-what.
2: Really?
0: At 839-9950.
2: I don't think you can judge the West Virginia accent that well.
0: Ricky P. says, hey, we've got all these retired cops from New York that live down this way as part of the Silver Tsunami. You know, why not give them jobs to help protect schools and areas that need to be secure?
2: Oh, that's a great idea, but they don't want to work. They're done.
0: They've got a great pension, by the way. That has been put on hold by Mayor Mamdani. A government rarely, if ever, actually taps into its citizen base to help create efficient, effective ways of doing things. As Andrew just said, follow the money. The money's in the government contracts. Those contracts are then kicked back to the politicians in form of campaign donations.
2: Circle of life.
7: Paying tribute to Lindsey Graham. I'm Dave Anthony, Fox News.
8: He was a great guy. He was a great politician, actually. People don't understand he really was. He was able to bring people together.
7: President Trump, a short time ago on Fox and Friends, as a flag-draped casket carrying the late senator, goes to the U.S. Capitol this morning.
9: Note that he is not lying in state or honor, but they're doing a special ceremony in the rotunda for Lindsey Graham. They've never done it this way before.
7: Fox's Chad Pergram at the Capitol.
9: We expect this ceremony to only go for about 30 minutes. They will then take the casket out, put it back in the hearse, and then go out to the National Cathedral.
7: That is where there's a funeral President Trump will speak at this afternoon. Ukraine's President Volodymyr Zelensky and Israel's Prime Minister Benjamin Netanyahu will also attend. And this morning, both leaders will meet with President Trump at the White House. First, Zelensky talking about the Russia war, then Netanyahu discussing the Iran conflict. The president also tells Fox he's still hoping for a deal with Iran, but if talks fail, the U.S. attacks will be worse.
8: I would say in 2 hours, most of the bridges, the major bridges, will all be gone. And the power plants in one day. And, you know, if I can avoid doing that, I'd like to do that.
7: And the president insists he won't let Iran get a nuclear weapon and tells Fox the Strait of Hormuz will be open for shipping.
8: We control the strait. Now, they can drop a couple of mines in there and screw things up, but we control the strait. Our Navy is incredible. Not one ship has gotten to Iran during any time where we had the blockades.
7: And oil prices, they're down about 2% again this morning. It is day three of the search for suspect number three in Sunday night's Seattle shooting that sent panicked people running and hiding at a food festival. Three shot dead, four wounded.
10: We will leave no stone unturned to bring all of those who may be involved to justice.
7: That's Seattle Police Chief Sean Barnes. One of the gunmen is among the dead. Another accused shooter, a 15-year-old, is in custody. 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
12: 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Look for heavier traffic volume on Highway 707 at Tournament Boulevard, bypass 17 of Palmetto Point Boulevard, and in Georgetown County, Ocean Highway at Wachusett Road. 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
2: 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So what's happening today? Another heat advisory because our 90-degree high on the beach, 95 or so inland, is going to feel like 105 to 110. The good news is after this front moves through and brings us a chance of rain overnight, we won't be having heat advisories to mention for the remainder of the work week. We'll get back to regular old summertime weather. Meanwhile, it is, if you're heading out the door, it's already starting to get a little bit muggy out there in Carolina Forest. It is 79, feels like 87. In Longs, 80 feels like 85 at 9:03. Good morning.
13: 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In South Carolina, your word is your bond. 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You've watched me keep my word. 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You should already know. 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I'm Ralph Norman, and I ask for your vote. I approve this message, paid for by Ralph Norman for Senate.
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6: Hello, Tree Doctor Todd here with our 30th year tip for the summer. Talking about on South Carolina coast, the summer is going to mean some hot and sunny days, some high humidity, and definite big weather. Our afternoon thunderstorms can easily have 70-mile-an-hour winds, and any hurricanes can be well over 100. 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
20: Here we go. Yeah. Hour four. Joe Bro, Eddie Bo, Leanne Graham, and I'm DJ Sly. Oh, yeah. We about to break it down. Oh, yeah. Say it.
0: Well, let's get it at 9:08 here on the Hot Talk Morning Show. Reminder, we'll be out at Crooked Hammock Brewery tomorrow night inside the tap room from 6 to 8 p.m. Barefoot Landing, North Myrtle Beach. More Hot Talk music bingo. That's tomorrow, Wednesday. And we've been extended slide. Leanne Graham, Rockin' Rick Roberts, through the end of August, at least.
2: Really?
0: Until the end of the summer, per the email I just received a moment ago from our friend Beth down the hall. Yes, so through the end of August, at least, Wednesdays in the tap room, 6 to 8 p.m., it's Hot Talk Music Bingo with the Hot Talk Morning Show. Four rounds of themed music bingo. Eddie Bo, you're a drummer, you know, or were a drummer. You still are a drummer. I mean, if you could piece together a playlist that you would want to woo our listeners with during music bingo, what theme would you go with?
21: Jeopardy.
0: Jeopardy. Yeah. Mm. What do you mean, Jeopardy?
21: I don't know. The Jeopardy it's theme tough, song? Right? I mean, it's like, I guess I could get creative. When I was in the Army, I was in Fort Riley, Kansas, and this is during the times of cassette tapes. Right? Mm-hmm. Just coming out of 8 tracks and into cassettes. But at the end of the day, I got this gig being a DJ at a bar called the Blue Light.
0: Oh.
21: Yes. Oh, yeah. Yeah. We're talking Washington Ave, downtown Junction City, Kansas. Yeah. No doubt.
0: Ed Bocchino.
21: Yeah. So I'm in there. I bring in my case full of Iron Maiden, Metallica, Ozzy Osbourne, all of this stuff. They were coming out of a country. It was a country bar. I lasted for a week. I was jamming some like Maiden at, you know, 11:30 at night, cranking it in this barn. You know, I mean, there were a few people that enjoyed it. So I don't know if I would be the right person to come up with the list.
0: So you'd go with heavy metal, yes. It just depends on the demographic, right? You got to get a feel for what the people.
21: I didn't really care.
0: And well,
21: see, that's where my problem was.
0: And that's
21: why I'm not a DJ.
0: And why the gig only lasted a week.
21: A week, exactly. Exactly.
0: I mean, it just so happened last week that there was a 9-to-1 girl to guy ratio, so it played right into DJ Slide's hands as to
21: no doubt
0: the way it went one Wednesday ago. All right, we talk everything related to the home loan process, the housing market here in the area across our state, what's going on nationally when it comes to real estate. It's our weekly Ask a Lender segment. Ed Bocchino with his crew over at Revolution Mortgage. All right, interest rates averaged 6.82% yesterday for a 30-year fixed loan. Rate, of course, has climbed over the past month, reaching its highest point in over a year, quote-unquote, due to persistent inflation and shifting oil prices. How do shifting oil prices play into a home mortgage rate?
21: Cost of goods across the board, right? My wife just had to get a quote for new tires. It's like $700-some a tire.
0: A tire?
21: A tire.
0: A set?
21: No.
0: I mean, what the heck are you driving? Dang, man. Life is good in the Bocchino household.
21: No, it's just what it is. Yeah. So, petroleum, right? Oil. It's used to produce probably half the stuff we eat, quite frankly. I know, it's scary, but that's true. But along with tires. So, those oil prices, we were doing well, right? And then what happened? All of a sudden, we went back to a conflict over in Iran again and bombing them again, and oil prices go up. They pushed into the 90s, and here we are with inflation. Cost of goods are just higher. It's tougher for people.
0: So oil prices go up, and the cost of goods go up as a result of that.
21: Transportation, goods, everything.
0: We all know, landman. We've seen it before, right? DJ Slide, oil is in everything. Without oil, we'd be nowhere. We'd still be living in stick houses and grass huts. Having said that, though, when the cost of goods goes up, oil prices go up, there's volatility there, interest rates go up. But when the Fed comes down and drops interest rates, that does not necessarily lead to a drop in home mortgage interest rates.
21: Amazing.
0: Where's the disconnect here?
21: Yeah, again, everything's just being pushed by the economy. And we're actually having a decent day today. Over the last 48 hours have not been too bad. But it just makes it tougher for everyone as the cost of goods go up. And remember, the Fed fund rates, they're really trying to make it less expensive for the large banking institutions to borrow money directly from the Fed, right? So the thought is, hey, if it's less expensive for the bank to borrow money, they're going to pass on that savings to the consumer. That's on the banking end, right? On the general inflationary side, if the cost of goods are just rising and high and pressure and people are nervous and whatever the case may be, that's just not good for the economy. They put things on hold, right? Mm-hmm. Especially potentially buying a house. But you look at the housing market with all of what's going on, and you can pop up statistics rather quickly, I'm sure. We're definitely some areas are seeing the softening and some areas are just seeing the increase. Right. It just really depends on where you are.
2: So you mentioned the past 48 hours have been a little bit more favorable for the rate. When you talk about locking in a rate, mm-hmm. would that be something that a buyer would want to do right now? And what if the rate is even lower next week? If they're locked in, are they stuck there? Or can they try again when the rate goes down before closing?
21: Yeah, great question. So generally speaking, unless there is a massive move within the market, when you do lock your loan, you are locked, right? So you have an option of locking upwards of 60 days out from your actual closing date. And we don't have a crystal ball. We've done this for a long time. We look at the markets. We're looking at the markets by the minute on a day-to-day basis. But that doesn't really matter. We're always reactive to what's going on in the market, because news comes out, then something happens, then the market changes, right? Until news comes out, nothing changes, right? So we can't predict what the news is going to be that could potentially shift the market. So in an environment like this, all I ever tell folks is what I would do if it were my money, right? Mm-hmm. Because I don't have a crystal ball, me telling them to lock or not lock. I just tell them what I would do. We're at an upward end of the interest rates. Joe just said it's the highest it's been in 12 months, right? 12 months. 12 months. We said that 12 months ago about the previous 12 months, mm-hmm. and we said it 12 months before that about the previous 12 months, right? So here we are 3 years plus in the making, and we're right back to square one again. With that, in between, if we're at the highest point, we've definitely seen some lows, right? So, you know, over a 30-day period, 40-day period, Leanne, I'm just watching the markets, right? We're generally going to lock within 2 weeks of closing, right? Just for us to get the file prepared for closing, clear to close, et cetera. So in this volatile market, and there's no guarantee, but within those 2 weeks, we generally find ourselves back to a lower point again. And when I'm saying lower, maybe 0.125, right? I mean, that's the swing. We're not talking, you know, going from 8% to 7.5% or 7.5% to 7% or 7% to 6.5%. We're talking maybe going 7.125 to 6.875, right? Mm-hmm. Very small swing. But if news really came to fruition on a good end overseas, we would see a dramatic reduction in oil prices. We'd see much better interest rates coming. So we kind of hold out for that. But we know within that window of time that we have to lock, we're generally at least going to get back to where we started with the hope that maybe it gets better.
2: So does the cost of buying points, if you wanted to do that to help yourself out, does that also fluctuate or get locked in based on the mortgage and what you're
21: saying? Yeah, 100%. In fact, when you really look at it, an interest rate is the byproduct of the back-end point structure, right? How much does it cost, right? If you know, you take a lower interest rate, the points will be higher. If you take a higher interest rate, in some instances, we can actually give you that credit back, right? Anything that's above that par price that you would normally qualify at, what the market's allowing for you, we'd give that credit back to you toward closing costs. But there's really not many people that want to take a higher interest rate to get $1,500 back towards closing costs. Doesn't really make sense. But yes, just as the interest rates change, the cost of the rate changes just as well.
0: Ed Bocchino with us for a few more minutes. Revolution Mortgage. We talk everything related to the housing market and the home loan process. Tuesdays here just after 9 o'clock. The latest monthly market report from the Coastal Carolinas Association of Realtors. Year to year from June to July 2025 to 2026. Single family home sales increased by 6.7% year over year, while condo sales rose to 10.2%. New listings also increased, which means more inventory on the market. What do those numbers tell you about the state of our real estate market locally?
21: Doesn't seem too bad. You know, now what is the difference? The percentage of sales could have risen. What's the difference in the actual price?
0: It remained stable. The median sale price for a single-family home was around 360. Condos were at around 244.
21: Okay. So, I mean, how does that sound to you?
0: I mean, 350 for a single-family home in this market, I mean, not terrible.
21: No, I mean, I'm doing 220s all day right now out in Conway and areas like that. I mean, it again, we talked about this before. You know, look, there definitely is a softening. That's some weird information because on the condo side, we've seen the softening in values. Yeah. So, you know, I don't know where that's CCAR. You know, sorry, Laura. I don't know. you know. I know them over there. But we know there's softening in the condo market. We know there is, right? And we know that there's definitely some softening in the housing market as well. So those numbers are a little offsetting to me for, you know, one reason or another. But at the end of the day, we've got first-time home buyers buying homes, you know, at the 220, 210, 220, 235. I was speaking with someone yesterday, and we were pre-approving right around $250,000. And I said, you know, looking around, have you seen some homes that, you know, you feel that would definitely work for you and your family at that price point? Because I'm always curious, at 250, what are they really looking at? And he's like, we've been seeing some great homes at 220. 225. So this is more on the high end. I said, well, that's awesome. So, you know, that's, you know, 20, 30, 30 minutes off the beach, you know, or a little bit less.
0: Ed Bocchino with us once again every Tuesday a little after 9 o'clock for our weekly Ask a Lender segment. 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This is his personal cell phone number. It's 843-655-8078. And he will accept prank calls, too, by the way, at 843. It's Frank Rizzo, R-I-Z-Z-O.
21: Hey, put your boss on the line.
0: You remember those days,
21: right?
0: Oh, I sure
21: do.
0: The old Jerky Boys. Was the Jerky Boys a thing, Leanne, back in the day here in the Carolinas?
2: Oh,
0: very
2: yes.
0: Very much a thing, huh?
2: Yes.
0: And then they came up with Star 6ix9ine, and we were all outed many different times. Many different sleepovers as kids making prank phone calls as Frank R-I-Z-Z-O or Saul Rosenberg. Yes. It's 843-655-8078. You've got a question related to interest rates, the mortgage process, looking to become a first-time home buyer, an investment property out there for one of the many condos that are on the market. Ed could hook you up. Eddie Bo, it's always good to see you, my friend.
1: Thank you. You too.
0: All right, it's 920 here on Hot Talk at 99.5. I'm going to put a call into the Coastal Carolina Association of Realtors for a little pushback on Ed's commentary here this morning. I'm good friends with them too, Eddie Bo. In fact, we'll have two speakers now who frequently join our show who will be addressing the crowd of realtors in our area a little later on this year. So stay tuned for those details here at 921 on Hot Talk 99.5.
2: Good morning. It's the last Monday of the month, July 27th, and this is some of your Hot Talk News headlines. One question's been answered after the initial forensic computer investigation into the cybercrime that manipulated Surfside Beach into posting a $545,000 vendor payment to a fraudulent account. The investigation found no evidence that the town's email system or network was hacked prior to the incident. Investigators say the fraud relied on fake email addresses that were designed to look like they were legitimately sent by the vendor, Wildcat Construction. Town leaders are calling it a sophisticated phishing scheme. Everyone's still asking who's responsible for the money being sent to scammers instead of Wildcat. Their CEO argues the town should have caught obvious warning signs that only a fake email address would ask them to suddenly change the town's method of remittance for Wildcat services, which had always been by check, never by electronic transfer. The FBI and SLED are still investigating. In other news, one of the more unusual candidates in South Carolina's race for the U.S. Senate doesn't currently live in South Carolina. Clark Nielsen, a Charlotte business owner, has filed to run for the Republican nomination, even though his filing lists a North Carolina address. He says he owns property in Charleston County and plans to build a home there and expects to establish South Carolina residency before the November special election. But South Carolina Republican Party rules requires candidates to be bona fide state residents. GOP officials say they'll review candidate qualifications after the filing period closes tomorrow at noon. The Democrat National Committee's Rules and Bylaws Committee voted Friday to recommend keeping the first stop on their party's bid for the U.S. president right here at home. The full Democrat National Committee is expected to vote in August to make South Carolina their first stop on the 2028 presidential primary calendar. It's been almost 20 years since Democrats will start the primaries wide open with no incumbent president or clear frontrunner on the South Carolina ballot. Finally, if your phone went off with a weather alert this weekend, there was good reason. The National Weather Service issued warnings for frequent cloud-to-ground lightning as strong storms moved across Horry, Georgetown, and Brunswick counties. But the only reported lightning injuries in our region, two people were struck by lightning Saturday morning on Shell Island near Wrightsville Beach in New Hanover County around 11:45 while they were on the beach. Their condition hasn't been released. And that's some of your Hot Talk News headlines. Our Hot Talk weather, that's a good reminder that there are some strong storms that will be moving through the area overnight that could have the potential for dangerous frequent lightning and stronger wind gusts as well. That's a cold front that's going to move through and bring us some rain overnight. Today, we'll have a heat advisory, very humid. So 90 along the coast, 95 inland, it's going to feel like 105 to 110. After this front moves through the next few days of the week, we won't have heat advisories to tell you about, which is great news. In North Myrtle Beach, it's so humid, 84 feels like 94. In Emeralds Inlet, 82, and fair skies feels like 93 at 922. Good morning.
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1: 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I'm more of a shade guy, so I'll probably grab a book, go into my backyard under a tree with a drink in one hand and sitting in a hammock or an Adirondack chair and just enjoy myself that way. 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And if you don't find what you're looking for, talk to Frank. 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So if you haven't had a paperback book, you haven't had any kind of books in recent history that you've been looking for, Beach Books and Video has it for you. Stop on by today.
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0: It's 9:27 on the Hot Talk Morning Show here on Hot Talk 99.5. We have really covered a lot of ground this morning.
1: A lot of ground.
0: Ed Bocchino just filled us in on the latest with home buying and mortgage rates. And then we found out all about why Darlene Graham doesn't need to be a U.S. Senator when we talked to Andrew Donaldson. I took a lot of notes on that. Oh. We started off the day with Cracker Barrel in the IQ test at Cracker Barrel. So.
1: We did. Apparently, I'm going to be the new boss, CEO. Not.
0: I think you are well qualified. The whole time, I wish that sometimes we had a camera here in the studio, because the whole time we were talking with Ed Bocchino, I heard you and saw you over there going, just like Landman, just like Landman. Because that is the theme of the show. Everything is just like Landman.
1: This AA. It's in everything. Everything.
0: I just completed the 8th episode of season 1, so.
1: Well, you got a long way to go.
0: What's going to happen to Monty?
1: I don't want to.
0: You don't want to tell me.
1: No, because I don't want you to be heartbroken before you get heartbroken.
0: Well, between now and 10 a.m., speaking of entertainment, we have a chance for you to see John Cougar Mellencamp at the True Light Amphitheater in Charlotte, and that's going to be this Thursday. So you definitely want to make plans today if you can. If you're planning to head up to Charlotte on Thursday, we'll have a chance to win those tickets in just a few.
2: Actually, I think we've got two pairs.
0: Two pairs?
2: Yes, I want to give away one right now, right? I want to say, Slide, do we have two pairs to the Mellencamp show?
0: I think you're right. It does look like that.
1: Yes.
2: All right, so I want to give away our first pair right now. What's the Thumbs Up Guys Injury Lawyers hotline and text line, Slide?
1: Our text line? 839-9950.
2: There it is. 839-9950.
1: I've known that for years.
0: Slide, which caller would you like to take?
1: Caller number 2.
0: Okay. He doesn't like to answer phones much.
2: That's 839-9950. John Cougar Mellencamp. Yes, Thursday.
0: He has a house in South Carolina.
2: Does he?
0: Mm-hmm. Just south of Hilton Head. What is the name of that island there? Some people say Dubusky. Some people pronounce it Dubusky.
2: Dubusky.
0: You can only get there by boat.
2: Mm-hmm. Speaking of only being able to get there by boat, Waities Island may become a state park. Maybe we can dive into that a little bit more tomorrow.
0: You want to? I'm surprised at that. Like, people are torn on social media. Some people excited and some adamantly against it.
2: Well, one way that they would make that a state park would be to connect the road to the island, which then would lead to all different sorts of traffic in that area.
0: Cars on the island?
2: And that would be the beginning of the end.
0: Probably.
2: Of this protected... Or
0: it would give bears an easier route to get to the island. I don't know.
2: Feed on some of the migratory birds that travel to and from Waities Island.
3: 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Capitol Rotunda honors for the late GOP Senator Lindsey Graham, Air Force veteran and champion of the military. President Trump tells Fox and Friends...
4: 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He was a great politician, actually. People don't understand he really was. He was able to bring people together.
3: Fox's Chad Pergram.
5: A hearse will bring Graham's flag drape casket here. It's one final visit for Graham to Capitol Hill. 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
3: The Senate will honor Graham with a vote tonight for Russia's sanctions. Ukraine President Zelensky meets President Trump in the Oval about Russia this morning. And then Israel Prime Minister Netanyahu visits the Oval about Iran. The president reveals Senator Graham thought it was time to make a deal on Iran. All three attend the National Cathedral funeral this afternoon. Burial tomorrow in South Carolina. 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
6: 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Joe Katz and Leanne Graham break down the biggest stories from around the Grand Strand. 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And producer DJ Slide on the ones and twos. 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
7: 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Look for heavier traffic volume on Highway 707 at Tournament Boulevard. Bypass 17 of Palmetto Point Boulevard, and in Georgetown County, Ocean Highway at Wachusett Road.
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0: Thanks, Trip. Today we'll have a heat advisory, so 90 at the beach, 95 inland is going to feel like 105 to 110. Cold front coming through means any scattered showers that you may see this afternoon could be replaced by a real chance for rain and thunderstorms overnight. On the backside of the cold front, no heat advisories. Temperatures back to normal for July with highs in the 80s around here. That's going to be a nice change. It is like the next few days, this could almost be the high temperature, 84 in Cherry Grove, where it feels like 94 with the humidity. And in Sacristy, it's 82. That feels like about 89 at 932. Good morning.

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3: Todd Stevenson here. 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

0: All right, it's 9:35 here on Hot Talk 99.5. Slide getting into a little Metallica here this morning. Yes, Enter Sandman playing the guitar.
1: I was actually pretending to be Metallica's sound man. He's got a lot of videos online that tells you about how to do sound and his ideas about how to bridge the gap between analog and digital is just amazing.
0: One of the greatest heavy metal bands of all time. I'm sure that would be near top Ed Bocchino's list for music bingo on Wednesdays. He's a heavy metal guy. All right. My diary entry from March of 2020, Leanne Graham read, big front page article about me appeared in the Washington Post. Very flattering. My national and international fame is explosive and really unimaginable. Also, from my private diary, March of 2020, it's not hyperbole to say that today I'm the most famous and talked about person in the country and one of the most recognizable persons in the world.
2: It's not hyperbole.
0: By the way, deaths at 9,800.
2: Does the entry say that as well?
0: Yes. March 21st, 2020, deaths, 9,800, and then everything I just read to you have followed his
2: death count total. If the death count was something to brag about, it just continued to boost his popularity.
0: March 22nd, 2020, cases continue to soar, 30,000 in the U.S. with 400 deaths. Press is going wild with me. Front page in Washington Post yesterday, an op-ed by Maureen Dowd in New York Times Today about me, profile by Peter Nicholas on me in The Atlantic.
2: He says me a lot for someone who's writing in their own diary to themselves.
0: Literally, this guy tracked the body count and his press clippings in the same diary entry.
2: Will this be enough to get him arrested?
0: No, because he's been pardoned by Joe Biden.
2: That's right. You're right.
0: Oh.
2: Why did he need a pardon? Oh, now we know why. As if we didn't before.
0: I mean, you cannot make this up.
2: No.
0: So, this will be front and center tomorrow during this Senate committee hearing that is chaired by Senator Rand Paul, who is pretty much the only one in Congress who is still stuck on this whole COVID thing. And some would say, well, rightfully so. Yeah, they only shut down schools, businesses, created a massive government debt because government, I won't say created the problem, but you can make the argument that government did create the problem through the gain-of-function research that started in some lab at UNC Chapel Hill and was then moved to the Wuhan Center for Virology under President Obama because people were starting to ask questions about what was going on UNC Chapel Hill. And said, let's move it to a less secure lab in Wuhan, China, and no one will know nothing. Only until President Trump was getting ready to win by a landslide in 2020, because all indications were showing early in 2020 that President Trump was, going to win
2: so
0: by a landslide.
2: So they needed a huge crisis.
0: So then it is, what was it, Rahm Emanuel, never let a good crisis go to waste.
2: Yeah.
0: And, of course, this somehow, gained traction in a wet market or something like that. And next thing you know, go out, have fun, enjoy the Chinese New Year in San Francisco and in New York City. Oh, those were the quotes by the former Speaker of the House, Nancy Pelosi. All hell breaks loose, and we all know how that has shaped our view of the world in the last 6 years.
2: I don't want my blood pressure to go up thinking about it, but I would like to know, how did we get a hold of the diary? Is it admissible? Like you said, he's got immunity for the rest of his life, right? But is it admissible towards prosecuting anyone for this stuff?
0: Well, definitely not Dr. Fauci. I'm not sure of any of his underlings, Dr. Birx and some of the others who were involved with all of this. Well, you could thank RFK Jr. For the diary.
2: How did he get it?
0: He is the Health and Human Services Secretary, and the files were discovered on government servers following an 8-month search and then handed those files over to Senator Rand Paul. So somebody messed up and did not burn all the information,
2: bleach,
0: and whatever else they did.
2: Was it messed up, or that's how full of himself he is that he felt he was above the law and it did not matter that it lived on a government server?
0: I think there's something to that, right? Because so a previous administration, you know, burn everything, right? Mm-hmm. They're going to eliminate all paperwork, paper trail of anything and anything that can be taken and used against you, right? Mm-hmm. When a new administration comes in, particularly administration that is hell bent on calling out whatever went down during the previous 4 years. So you'd have to think that somebody dropped the eight ball or was like, you know what, enough is enough. Maybe mm-hmm. you know, we should leave these things on the server, and someday someone will come across it and, you know, publish all of this information.
2: Maybe,
0: and or
2: there were a lot of people at NIH that were upset and quit, right, at that time.
0: The reasons we were told was the plot from the Contagion movie from 2010, says Mikkel from Conway. Yeah, mm-hmm. when in doubt, just go find a movie in Hollywood, and it'll explain everything to you before it actually comes to light and becomes then, you know, the life we have to live
2: by
0: force.
2: I hope John from Polly's is correct. He believes that they will try to challenge the auto pen pardons next year. Why next year? Why not this year? Because it's an old primary year, I'm not sure.
0: We can't. Well, we'll need a majority for that, right? The Republicans will still need a majority for that to go forward, because no Democrat's going to sign up
2: So if we challenge the auto pen, would that be before Congress or before the courts?
0: Well, eventually it'll go to the courts, right?
2: I don't even know that it would have to stop at Congress. I don't know.
0: I don't want to talk about COVID, mm-hmm. Fauci, and any of this other stuff, but how do you hold people to account for their actions, particularly when it comes to the mass number of people who either were unable to go see a dying grandmother inside mm-hmm. of a nursery home because of a nursing home because of this? I mean, Andrew Donaldson, for instance, and he's going to give it to you, okay, you know, the way he sees it, obviously, but he had a personal experience that he touched on through his social media. Basically, his grandfather passed away during COVID, not of COVID, and he said, basically, and this is up in West Virginia, and he basically laid out you know, what that experience was like for he and his family, so multiply that by millions, mm-hmm. right, at least, you would think, in terms of family, or his uncle died during COVID, but not of COVID. None of us were allowed to visit him. The last time any of us, including his wife, children, and grandchildren, saw him was leaving in the back of an ambulance to go into a hospital where he died weeks later. And then the city hassled them over trying to arrange a funeral for him. I mean, you know, this is the sort of stuff that you would hope people would not forget, though our minds, basically it's like, whip. Look, squirrel. And next thing you know, yeah, we're talking about flock cameras and whatever else is the topic du jour
2: right.
0: of the day.
2: Right, whatever else we'll let slip by us. I think that 2020 is being written off by a lot of folks. Well, it was 2020. What does it really matter if there was election interference? Well, it was 2020. We can't, that bell was rung. We can't undo COVID. I still think that justice should be served.
0: Right, and it doesn't always come when you want it to,
2: nope, but
0: it should definitely,
2: you know what?
0: Right.
2: It's in God's hands if it's in no one else's, and he's the ultimate purveyor of justice. So I feel like people like Fauci will eventually get theirs.
0: By the way, you know, illegal immigrants don't vote in our elections. Oh, by the way, yeah, we had 6,000 of them, you know, register to mm-hmm. vote through a hiccup in our data when they got licenses to drive at our DMV. Yeah, but 6,000 got those licenses and were registered to vote, but only 400 voted. I mean, you know, more and more, this will start to spill out, and then you realize that they love to pull, you know, the covers over you any chance they get, and then try to distract you by dangling keys in front of you to say, look over there.
2: Everything is a distraction, and they know they can get away with it because they got away with COVID.
0: So yeah, well, and that was the test, mm-hmm. right? I mean, you could say 255 million people worldwide out of work, including 22 million right here in the U.S., thrown out of work. People fired for not getting the jab or being pressured to get the jab.
2: Kids
0: or else.
2: Lost out on years of education.
0: 200,000 U.S. businesses, small businesses shut down. Yes, 55 million children out of school, causing significant declines in math, reading achievement, especially amongst those who are already facing headwinds for situations out of their control, i.e. disadvantaged kids, even though evidence showed very early on that children generally faced lower risks of severe implications pertaining to contracting COVID, many people delayed cancer screening, surgeries, routine medical care. Inflation hit a record high of 9% of 2022, ramped up because government said, oh, we've got the solutions to the problem. Let's print more money and give everyone more money while we tell them to stay home and just keep buying liquor because those are the only stores that are open. Mm-hmm. You know, because what was it called? The essential businesses remained open, like the big box stores. But your mom and pop shop around the corner, not so much. And I hate to rehash this because you said it chaps me and it pisses me off. Lost half my income for the year.
2: But we do need to remember because it will happen again if everybody just shrugs at what's going on, like, say, now in the world.
0: Well, history tends to repeat itself, right? Yep. If you don't learn your lessons from the past.
2: Well, this is going to be even scarier because they got away with COVID. Now they're going to see if they can get away with socialism. That's very terrifying.
0: Well, I mean...
2: But kids today don't even know what it means, so how could it be bad?
0: Who doesn't want 30% off on your meat, your rice, your bread?

0: day of the month that you can go buy things for 30% off?
1: The basic question, how will the government be able to run a grocery store operating 30% cheaper for fresh fruit, produce, protein, cheese? How are these products that many people get from a global supply chain, meaning the big grocery stores that are out there, the Walmarts, the Whole Foods of the world, how will government be able to do that at a 30% discount?
0: Because everyone in retail knows that grocery stores have the most slim of margins. Like, I don't even know if they mark things up really more than 2 or 3%. In the grand scheme of things, they're paying more for everything.
1: And we learned a little bit about that during COVID, right? Because the store shelves were empty because we couldn't get products from A to B, and or the global economy was shut down. So, the supply was very limited. Prices went up, and we quickly learned that, the grocery stores only make like 2 to 3% when it comes to the profit margin at the end of the day. And this is a conversation going nowhere fast because a good portion of the Democrat Party has bought in to this image of what socialism can do for you, the people across our country. Yeah, so we'll see. And it may not rear its ugly head this election cycle, but there's no question in the next 4 to 8 years, there's going to be a big divide as to where the two major political parties stand and then where the American people run to. Mm-hmm. And are Republicans ready for that? I'm not necessarily sold that they're ready for that.
0: They're going to try to get everybody on this affordability topic. And it's true. Life is very unaffordable. But it's because of, I think, the wastefulness. We're not spending too much because everything truly costs too much. It's the supply chain. It's all of the kinks in the wheel that are driving up the price, initially starting with someone's greed.
1: Which is why the idea of DOGE gained so much traction within the American electorate, but then there's no one willing to actually take the next step and truly look into these agencies and eliminate the waste and look for the fraud and call out the abuse and then make changes. It's easy to identify this stuff, but how do we, as we talk with the state auditor from North Carolina, that's his job to highlight how this money is spent. He's not telling you whether it's good money spent. Here it's how it's spent. Can we pull back? Now that's on the plate of the lawmakers to then reel it back.
0: Listen, I know he lied about hiking Appalachian Trail, but basically everything we've said for the past 10 minutes could have been a script written by Mark Sanford. Really, I know you probably don't like him, but if you believe what we've just been saying, there's only one candidate for any office anywhere that I know of who says what we're saying.
1: He's one of the few people talking about the national
0: debt. Maybe DeSantis.
1: For sure.
0: He's not a candidate. He's already in office.
1: Jimmy from Garden City says, it's not about profit. It's all about control. Control the food. Mm-hmm. You control the people.
0: Sure.
1: We were talking about being hungry before this morning. And you can control a lot of things when people are hangry, right? You're hungry and you're angry. It's not a good mix.
0: And John from Pauley said, the Save America Act first needs to get over that hurdle, SCOTUS, to make that determination. I see what you're saying there. Why can no one, even in Congress, tell us what it is about the Save America Act that's got so many people riled up and think they can't vote for it? Because something's written in there that we don't know about. It's a horrible thing if they pass it.
1: Like, literally,
0: tell me what that is.
1: No one has dug deep enough into this to tell us.
0: I keep asking my personal assistant.
1: Right.
0: It does not know.
1: No, I mean, is there even text to the bill? I'm not necessarily
0: sure. I don't know if anyone in Congress has read it.
1: I mean, I get some articles out here that say it targets voter registration, strict photo ID mandates. It does help. Now, one of the things that I guess is an area of concern when it comes to voter roll maintenance.
0: Mm-hmm.
1: This would allow the federal government to do what the states should be doing anyway.
0: Keeping the rolls clean.
1: So does that bring concern to you if the feds are doing it, where the states should probably be doing it every 4 to 5 years, maybe every other election cycle?
0: Well, the federal government steps in where the states
1: fail to act.
0: Yes. Well, I heard yesterday I was listening to some liberal news that 80% of Americans
1: support.
0: Are on board with everything that we know to be in the SAVE Act. What is it that we don't know to be that half of Congress doesn't like?
1: Well, there are some Republican senators who are now demanding that the Senate cancel their August break until it passes the SAVE America Act. Now, I'm not sure. I don't think.

0: think this is going to cross the finish line one way or the other, but as it relates to the Senate election here, mm-hmm. does that give Senator Darlene Graham cover to not attend the debate next week? And I know
1: because
0: we're speaking ill of...
1: Oh, you could definitely be onto something.
0: Because if the Senate has to stay in Washington, she's going to be doing the people's business.
1: I'm writing it down. 9:51 p.m., Joe predicts busy day in Washington for Darlene on debate night.
0: I mean, I could be. Yeah. I wouldn't... You know, toss it out as a possibility.
1: Uh-huh.
0: All right, it's 9:52. I believe the main problem is the language when it comes to mail-in ballots, John says, as it relates to the Save America Act, as to why a majority of lawmakers don't want to jump on board for this thing. The biggest fraud is staring Trump right in his face with the Zelensky puppet for Putin, who just comes around whenever he feels like it to beg for more money.
1: Yeah, I mean, that is another thing, the never-ending war.
0: All right, let's get to the weather here, the forecast. We've got rain potentially on the way later today.
1: Yeah, no? We could have some pop-up showers today because it's just unstable atmosphere as this cold front moves through. We will have a heat advisory, very humid, so 90 at the beach will feel like 100. 95 inland could feel like 110, so the heat advisory, be careful of that. Overnight, the storm front moves through. We could have some severe storms overnight, so also be aware of that. But on the backside of this thing, no heat advisories to mention for the remainder of the work week. I don't know about you, but I've really enjoyed the break we've had. Even when it rained over the weekend, it was a little bit cooler, so we'll get something like that again. It is 83 currently in Garden City and already feels like about 90 at 9:52. Good morning.
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0: All right, as we wrap it up here on this Tuesday morning, I do have some breaking news to get to from our friend Nick Reynolds at the Post and Courier. According to an internal memo first shared with the Post and Courier, the Pentagon is taking steps to rename Joint Base Charleston after Air Force veteran and the late U.S. Senator Lindsey Graham.
1: That would be awesome.
0: He served 3 decades in the Air Force before becoming an elected official.
1: He was a lieutenant colonel, is that right, Slide?
2: Yes. Mm-hmm. Mm. A lawyer. Yes.
0: So we'll see where that goes. But you can read more about that this morning. Our friend Nick Reynolds over at thepostandcourier.com.
2: And I can tell you this, as people have said, that Lindsey Graham was very good at bringing resources to South Carolina and really cared about what's going on. I can tell you this, when he comes to Myrtle Beach area, or when he came to Myrtle Beach area, he knew how to call the Hot Talk Morning Show and get on the list, even if there was no list. I said, hold on, Senator, let me speak to Joe Katz. We'll see if we can get you on.
0: And we did, in fact, do that on multiple occasions.
2: Yes.
0: During his time with us. Yes, his funeral services, remembrance, going to get underway here in just a few minutes up in D.C., tomorrow over in Columbia. Speaking of tomorrow, my friend Eric Wilson with iCell Health is going to join us. And I'm just going to prepare you for bad news if you purchase your health insurance through the marketplace, i.e. the Affordable Care Act. Mm-hmm. Your premiums went up at the start of this year. Mm-hmm. Well, your premiums are going to go up again at the start of 2027. He's going to tell you how much. He'll also give you some alternative ways in which you might be able to save through his private health insurance plans.
1: There have been many posts on Nextdoor and on Facebook from folks in our area who have found out that their Humana insurance doesn't work at their doctors or dentists anymore.
0: So we'll talk a little health care tomorrow, health insurance, and should private companies be on the hook for employing people who are enrolled in Medicaid? Should the government charge a fee to those private companies?
1: That's a tough one.
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3: He's at the Capitol. One last time. I'm Dave Anthony, Fox News, but this time, late Senator Lindsey Graham arrived in a hearse.
4: Ready, step.
3: And just minutes ago, a military honor guard carried his casket, draped with an American flag, up the 34 steps into the U.S. Capitol.
4: He was a great politician and a great gentleman.
3: That's what President Trump tells Fox and Friends, and he'll speak at Graham's funeral this afternoon at Washington's National Cathedral. Ahead of right now is a ceremony in Washington honoring Graham at the Capitol. Two world leaders will also attend Graham's funeral later today. Ukraine's President Volodymyr Zelensky and Israeli Prime Minister Benjamin Netanyahu both meet with President Trump this morning. First, Zelensky right now.
5: After Ukraine launched attacks on Iranian shipping in the Caspian Sea, both wars feel closer together, with the U.S. and Ukraine having launched attacks against a common enemy, Iran. Ukraine said the ship was carrying military equipment between Iran and Russia.
3: Now, that's Fox's Lucas Tomlinson of the White House.
5: We all remember the contentious Oval Office meeting last year, President Trump telling Zelensky you don't have the cards right now after boosting his drone production from thousands to millions in a year, after launching deep strikes into Russia and now this Iranian ship. Some experts think Ukraine has a nice hand right now.
3: Tonight, Zelensky plans to meet with senators who may vote on a bill Graham was pushing before he died to impose new sanctions on Russia. The Netanyahu-Trump meeting will be next hour as they try to prevent Iran from getting a nuclear weapon, and they'll discuss Pickaxe Mountain, where Iran may be storing more equipment.
4: We took out their nuclear sites, and we'll have to take out Pickaxe if we don't make a deal.
3: And the president again warned to Fox, if talks with Iran break down again, the U.S. attacks will be worse, going after bridges and power plants. There's rubble in Japan. After an earthquake hit the Kumamoto region, the USGS says it was a magnitude 6.8. The prime minister reports there are collapsed buildings. Some people are injured, others need rescue, and there's damage to roads and bridges and power blackouts. 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
16: 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It's Brian Kilmeade.
17: Hi, everyone. I'm Brian Kilmeade from 48th and 6th in Midtown Manhattan. Heard around the country, around the world. We have a big hour, an important hour coming your way. Mike Summers is going to be with us from the American Petroleum Institute. Normally that's, well, Brian, was kind of interesting energy. Is there anything more important in this country and around the world than energy these days with the problem with the Strait and the Red Sea and everything else, as well as American production? Bottom of the hour, at 10:50, we'll be doing a simulcast on FBN with Stuart Varney. And right now we're observing a somber situation. The body and the casket of Senator Lindsey Graham is now on the rotunda on Capitol Hill, and they're honoring his life and legacy. The actual ceremonies begin at 1 o'clock today. The president's going to be giving the eulogy. Sean Hannity's going to be speaking. It's impossible to overstate the impact he has as a senator. He wanted to be a part of almost every major decision in a positive way. There was no ego involved. Just a guy who wanted to make an impact as a congressman and a senator, and he just loved his job. the senator from South Carolina, who's going to be replaced temporarily with his sister, who's now going to run for his seat when it's all said and done. With me right now is a man who knew Senator Lindsey Graham well. He's a former RNC chair, Mike Whatley. He is now the North Carolina Senate candidate on the Republican side. He's looking to fill that seat held by Tom Tillis. And now a race that was in double digits where he was down is now within 3 or 4 points. A lot of it has to do with the quality of the person, the candidate, and how hard he works. Mike Whatley, welcome back.
13: It's good to be back.
17: So this isn't just a generic senator who sadly lost his life at the age of 71. For you, this guy you knew.
13: Yeah, no, it is. And you think about what he was able to do while he was in the Senate, let alone, you know, the service that he had in the House, the service that he had serving in the Air Force for 33 years. I mean, that's a guy who has been there for this country for a long time and a very close ally of President Trump.
17: Really, every race was tough. He leaned on you guys, too, right? Because they had Jamie Harrison coming at him for a while. In South Carolina, he was so focused on foreign policy. A lot of people in South Carolina are like, hey, focus on here. So it made elections anything but a layup, even though this one was going to be easy for him.
13: Yeah, you know, I think if you think about Lindsey Graham, the one thing that comes to mind is common sense. And when you look at the elections that we're looking around the country at right now, you know, common sense versus crazy, it really comes back to the fold. And, you know, he was kind of one of the preeminent common sense guys in the Senate.
17: Yeah. And you saw him with the president a lot.
13: Yes.
17: What was that relationship like?
13: Well, I think, you know, the president liked him. The president relied on him. The president listened to him. I mean, look, the president listens to a lot of people, and he talks to a lot of people, both in the administration and out of the administration. But, you know, what Lindsey was doing was being an honest broker and telling him what he was hearing, what he was seeing. And I think that was an important, you know, inflection point for the president.
17: So you have an extremely important race because the Democrats keep saying we're going to be able to flip Georgia, we're going to hold Georgia, and we're going to be able to flip North Carolina. The Republicans say we're going to be able to flip possibly New Hampshire and possibly Michigan with Mike Rogers. But you're defying everyone's expectations. When you have a relatively popular governor, Roy Cooper, running, people thought, Mike Whatley, you have your hands full. And perhaps you do. But it was a double-digit deficit when you got in. But in the PPP poll that just came out, it's down to 4 points. In other polls, it is down to 3 points. What have you done?
13: Well, what we've done is we've gone out and had a conversation. We've been to all 100 counties. You know, I have had meetings. I have had roundtables. I have had forums. We have been on the press. We have been out there talking and talking about Roy Cooper's record. This guy was the worst governor in the history
17: in
13: of North Carolina. You know, this is a guy who released 4,200 criminals, hardened criminals, you know, felons, out of North Carolina prisons because he didn't want them to get COVID. You know, this is a guy who released hundreds of people who committed assault, aggravated assault, assault with a deadly weapon, sexual assault, rape. You know, he released 80 people who had committed murder, 51 who were serving life sentences. What do you think happened as soon as he put these people back on the streets? They went right back to their life of crime.
17: Mm-hmm.
13: You know, and we have seen 600 plus of the people that he released have been rearrested for those violent felonies. You know, and we've seen 25 who have committed murder after Roy Cooper released them. That's 25 empty seats at dinner tables around the state on Thanksgiving, on Christmas, on Easter, you know, for a long time to come because he put those criminals back on the streets. But this guy, radical transgender policies across the state. This is a guy who raised taxes as a legislator, vetoed 6 different tax cuts as a governor. And then he went out when he opened his campaign and said, I'm going to raise your taxes. I would have voted against the one big, beautiful bill, the working families tax cuts. You know, North Carolinians paid $5,700 less on tax day, April 15th this year, because of that bill. It's very popular. And Roy Cooper's out there saying this is terrible. We can't have it.
17: And also, when you talk about building up the military, that resonates with a military state like North Carolina, right?
13: Yeah, 10% of the armed services, right? Army, Navy, Air Force, Marines, Coast Guard are based in North Carolina. We have 720,000 veterans. So when Roy Cooper gets asked about our troops serving in the Middle East, he calls it absurd.
17: Mm-hmm.
13: That does not sit well. That does not sit well at all with our folks. You know, my positioning is pretty simple. I'm going to make sure that they have whatever they need in terms of supplies and support to carry out their mission around the world. It's an absolute shame that Roy Cooper is not going to be there for him.
17: So he decided he was governor. He's no longer governor. Now he's running for the Senate seat that Tom Tillis left. Has Tom Tillis been a help to you?
13: You know, I talk to Tom on a regular basis, and I think Tom will definitely be helpful. Right. You know, the right now, though, this is about drawing a contrast with Roy Cooper. And we've never seen a Senate race with a bigger difference between the two candidates. You know, I'm going to fight every day to make sure that people make more and keep more. We need more jobs, better take-home pay. We need low inflation. We need low interest rates. And we need to make sure that we're getting the cost down for housing, for groceries, for gasoline. Mm-hmm. And we also got to keep taxes low. Roy Cooper's 180 degrees for me on every one of those. I've got the endorsements from the Police Benevolent Association, the Highway Troopers Association, and sheriffs all across the state, because I'm going to make sure we have safe kids and safe communities. Cooper lets all these criminals out, empties them out.
15: So you said there's a situation in the north, and that's where you are right now in New York, and I'm on Long Island. So many people that I know personally have moved to North Carolina. Mm-hmm. But and I know in South Carolina this was the case. They moved from the north. Could be great people, but it's a different culture. And there was a fear in South Carolina that you losing a lot of that southern culture. And do you worry about that, let alone people coming from the left who want to go to a state that's thriving like North Carolina?
13: Yeah, you know, look, politically, we're purple, right? We're 30% Republican, we're 30% Democrat, we're 40% unaffiliated, which is our version of independence. And we have always been that close. And so when we talk about how do you win an election, you know, what I need to do is the same thing I've told candidates for decades down in North Carolina. Listen to the voters. Understand the issues they care about. Put solutions on the table. You know, you can't go to the voters and tell them you're wrong. You can't go to the voters and tell them, hey, I know better. And that's what Roy Cooper's doing right now. That guy is running from the basement. Mm-hmm. He's been out to 10, 15 counties maybe across the state. We've hit all 100 counties across that state. So, you know, every time somebody moves to North Carolina as a new mover, I view it as an opportunity to go and have a conversation with them and talk about what makes North Carolina better and how do we make it better for them.
15: So when do you guys have a debate schedule yet?
13: No, we don't, you know, and I'm ready to go. I think we want to debate this guy. You know, I want to have a conversation with him and ask him straight up, why did you release 4,200 criminals? You know, why did you veto legislation to keep boys out of girls' sports and men out of women's locker rooms? You know, why? You know, there's a lot that he has to answer for to the voters of North Carolina for the state, for the positions that he's taken.
15: What about voter ID? How does North Carolina handle it?
13: We've got voter ID, you know, and I had to fight all the years that I was the state party chair to get it implemented. Roy Cooper vetoed voter ID multiple times. He filed lawsuits as governor against it multiple times. He opposes the Save America Act. He does not believe in voter ID. I do. I fought very, very hard to get it implemented in North Carolina. I built the first ever national election integrity program around the country for President Trump in 24 as the RNC chair. And I take election integrity very, very seriously.
15: So how do you feel about mail-in voting?
13: You know, North Carolina, we got a pretty small subset of absentee voters. Most of them tend to be troops overseas, which is exactly why you want to have mail-in balloting. But our program in North Carolina, you have to request the ballot. You have to get the ballot. You have to cast the vote. You have to have a notary sign off on it with a witness. You have to mail it back in. And we have proper safeguards in North Carolina, again, because I fought as the state party chair to put those rules in place.
15: So Harry Enten of CNN, you know, we know about tradition. We know that always, except for two or three times in the last 100 years, that the party in power takes a hit on the midterms, especially with the president in his second term. And it looks like, you know, that's what we're looking at now, because the Senate majority is so low and the Senate majority maybe isn't as in jeopardy as the House, but has only about a 3 or 4 seat, depending on the day and the injury and the illness on a daily basis. But with redistricting, that's changed things. Harry Enten weighs in, cut 31.
18: The biggest red flag, look at this. It's apathy, not believing that Democrats can change anything. Because the impacts of Democratic policies on your cost of living, only 41% say help, hurt, or wouldn't change it. The clear majority, nearly 3 in 5, 59%.
15: So when on perceptions of the economy, 59% think the Democrats would be worse, only 41% think they'll be better. But yet, when it comes to the economy, somehow Democrats grade higher than President Trump. How do you explain that?
13: Well, I think that, people need to see it. People need to feel it. People need to believe it. We need to have a conversation on it. You know, I've done a series of roundtables around the state talking about the provisions of the working family tax cut. We did a no tax on overtime roundtable. We did a no tax on tips roundtable. We did a no tax on Social Security roundtable, where we're talking to the voters and generating important coverage across the state to talk about that bill, because Roy Cooper, you know, absolutely opposes it, and he wants North Carolinians to pay higher taxes. That's been his agenda since the guy got elected 40 years ago.
15: How do you feel, since Roy Cooper, you can't say is a like a Bernie Sanders socialist, where does he think
13: I would disagree with that. I think that that guy is out there. I think that that guy is far more radical than North Carolina. He has expanded and pushed and pushed and pushed for expanded Medicaid. He would be very happy with Medicaid for All. This is a guy who vetoed legislation to keep boys out of girls' sports and men out of women's locker room. He vetoed legislation to block transgender mutilation surgeries on
15: kids.
13: What
15: about ICE?
13: You know, this is a guy who vetoed legislation to tell sheriffs that they have to honor ICE detainers and get violent criminals the hell out of North Carolina.
15: So the policy right now does not allow cooperation between ICE and police?
13: He vetoed that bill. Fortunately, the legislature, Republican-led legislature, overrode it. But he is absolutely all about sanctuary cities and sanctuary policies.
15: Wow.
13: You know, this guy fought harder for criminals. He fought harder for illegal aliens. Right. And he fought harder for men who want to go in girls' bathrooms than he did the people of North Carolina.
15: So looking at the big picture, because you used to do that as chairman of the RNC, Mike Whiteley, our guest. When you look at some of the most impactful Senate races, John Sununu, I don't know much about him except for he used to serve. Chris Sununu probably would have won. But how do you feel about John Sununu in New Hampshire?
13: You know, we feel bullish, right? You know, you want to have that conversation. It's very tough to
15: win. Famous family.
13: Yeah, absolutely. You know, it's tough to win a federal race in New Hampshire. But if anybody can do it, he can do it. And that guy's out there running, you know, a common sense conversation up there. You know, you think about every one of these races. Right up in
15: Mike
13: Michigan.
15: Rogers in Michigan.
13: Mike Rogers, you know, where he's going to be running against, you know, Abdullah El Sayed, who is now want, you know, Fetterman's head on a pike. You know, he said that. You know, you talk about Maine, you know, where we've gone from Grand Platner to Grand Platner minus a tattoo, you know, with Jackson up there. You know, the Democratic Party, right, the Socialist Party that is taking over it right now, you know, that is the new face of this party. The voters don't want this. The voters want common sense. They want a strong economy. They want safe communities. And they want a national security apparatus that's going to protect our interests and allies around the world.
15: And so I just want to talk about something else that seems to be bipartisan worry, and that is building of data centers. Mm-hmm. How many do you know how many are in North Carolina, and how you would feel about it if a company wanted to come in and build them? Because you know how necessary they are.
13: Yeah, look, I think the importance of it is that you do need to beat China when it comes to AI. We need to beat China when it comes to data. It's a national security issue. It's an economic security issue. But when you're talking about building an operation like this, you have got to ensure that you have the infrastructure, that you have the water, that you have the electricity, and you're not going to have a disparate impact on the people of North Carolina or any other state.
15: Have you ever seen anything this personally in your life where we have cutting-edge technology, which is the internet, satellite technology? Usually it's older people that say, well, I don't know. I don't use the internet. I don't want to use an ATM. I want to go to the bank. You know, the internet, everything's on the internet now. I don't want to order on the internet. I want to buy things in person. That's usually older people. This is the first time we have a technology, an advancement, where the 22-year-olds are upset and they're worried about it. Have you seen that when you do all your talking and talk to young people? They're worried about AI. And I know families are worried about the data centers. They've been doing things. Every time I do something on the data center, I get emails from every side of it. So this is one of the more intriguing issues as opposed to the knee-jerk issues of common sense.
13: Well, it is, but you also got to remember that this opposition to data centers is not organic. This is being ginned up the same way that we saw opposition to energy projects around the country. You know, they're trying to build a new nuclear plant. All of a sudden, people come out of the woodwork and they hate nuclear. You try and build a new natural gas plant. You know, my opponent, Roy Cooper, who killed a natural gas pipeline that would have brought massive, you know, supply of clean burning natural gas down to North Carolina, you know, drove up electricity rates by 30% with his solar only programs while he's taking millions of dollars for him and his family from a solar sweetheart deal. You know, that these things, you know, are not organic in terms of the opposition.
15: You can't run from AI. And to slow it down, it hurt national security.
13: Right. You know, but at the same time, you've got to make absolutely sure that there's not going to be a disparate impact on the community when it comes to water, when it comes to traffic,
15: subsidies,
13: when it comes
15: to
13: electricity.
15: No subsidies, tax breaks, but no subsidies.
13: I think that makes a lot of sense.
15: Mike Watley, congratulations, man. Okay, double digits down. You just outworked everyone. Now you're in striking distance with President Trump looming in the background to help you out when you're ready. Mike Watley, thanks so much. Best of luck.
13: Great to be on with you, Brian.
15: Back in a moment.
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28: Hello, Tree Doctor Todd here with our 30th year tip for the summer. Talking about on South Carolina coast, the summer is going to mean some hot and sunny days, some high humidity, and definite big weather. Our afternoon thunderstorms can easily have 70 mile an hour winds, and any hurricanes can be well over 100. 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
0: 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Oh, yeah, it works. 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
15: Hey, we are back. And one of the things that I was talking with Mike Watley about, I did not know that Governor Cooper was so to the left and was just basically somebody that was running the same race Joe Biden was running, pretend to be moderate, but was running way to the left. Get rid of natural gas and any fossil fuels and fight back against and fight, push these cultural issues that are usually against the norms. And the 80-20 issue is men and women's sports. But in terms of where the Democratic Party's going, they keep on saying big tent. Once in a while, you get a Jim Carville, who, and Van Jones, Bill Maher, these commentators, you know, these guys are outside. They say, guys, don't make this a big tent. Bill de Blasio on America's Newsroom yesterday, the failed mayor of New York City, cut 34.
2: Bernie Sanders points out he names one establishment Democrat to talk about, Rahm Emanuel. Why?
3: Well, Rahm has been a part of most recent Democratic administrations and leadership.
2: So is he, should he be a part of the Big Ten party?
3: Of course. But he does, I want to say Bernie's critique is fair, that Rahm needs to understand, and many Democrats need to understand, that economic, progressive populism is the way of the future. The American people want this. Mm. Now, you do not, in my view, say everything the DSA says represents what the Democratic Party is about. No. But this core notion that we should be the party that fights for working people, that we're the party of working people, not the party of billionaires.
15: But most of the people that you have now are rich. Everything is flipped over. But working people is not the DSA. You saw the people that make up these socialists. They're underachieving, highly rich people.
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5: Fox News, I'm CJ Papa. Tributes underway for the longtime South Carolina Senator Lindsey Graham.
6: Ready, step.
5: Military honor guard bringing his remains into the U.S. Capitol Rotunda one final time. That's inside. Lawmakers from both sides of the aisle and Vice President J.D. Vance, the Graham family, are there. Later today, the funeral where President Trump will honor Graham. President Trump earlier on Fox and Friends describing the new reality for Iran.
7: Their air defense, it's gone. All of their radar is gone. Most of their weaponry is gone. Most of their manufacturing is gone.
5: President Trump is meeting with Ukraine's leader Volodymyr Zelensky at the White House, and then Israel's Prime Minister Benjamin Netanyahu. Both are going to the Graham funeral later this afternoon. America's listening to Fox News.
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12: I terminated Biden's disastrous CAFE fuel standards. You know what that is? That was a short road to bankruptcy for every single car company in this country, and a total disaster that would have killed the internal combustion engine. They wanted it dead within 5 years. As long as I'm president, that will never happen. But it's going in the opposite direction. Remember, we have a 1,000-year supply of gasoline. China doesn't. We have 1,000 years. We have more gasoline. We have more oil. Now, when you add Venezuela to it, we really have more oil.
15: So that is President Trump yesterday talking about the economy in Michigan. Mike Summers with us now from he's the CEO of the American Petroleum Institute. And Mike, if I told you 10 years ago that I'd be excited when the CEO of the American Petroleum Institute was in studio, they'd be like, Brian, what's wrong with you? Now I am, because nothing more interesting to me than energy, because it matters so much. So, and I love, if people have a point of view, that's good. I know what you're hoping for, but I just need the reality. We talked to the president 2 hours ago or an hour and a half ago, and he said the strait's open. that we're in control of the Strait. But we're not getting many ships through the Strait, are we?
9: We are not. And even in the peak period of the Memorandum of Understanding, we were only getting about 8.5 million barrels of oil through the Strait of Hormuz. And we believe, our numbers suggest, that it will take about 11 million barrels to get to where we were prior to this conflict. Remember, there was about 20 million barrels going through. We've been able to replace a number of those barrels through pipelines, through UAE, through Saudi Arabia.
15: How do you do that so quickly?
9: Well,
15: the pipeline's there and you just decided to use them, or you made them?
9: So they weren't at full capacity. It was cheaper, honestly, to get it through the Strait of Hormuz. So they just have started to use the pipelines at a level that they were built to produce. So the real issue here is, how do we maintain the capacity through those pipelines, of course, but also we have to get the Strait of Hormuz open as quickly as possible, or we're not going to be able to see the prices that we saw prior to the conflict.
15: So I understand
9: beginning.
15: The Saudis, who immediately redirected when this first happened, to the Red Sea, and they got up to 8 million. Do you tell me right? 8 million barrels of oil, which is they normally produce that a day, 8 million a day?
9: Yeah, that's about right.
15: So now they got 8 million through the Red Sea, so we're okay. But now the Houthis and Saudis are skirmishing.
9: So unfortunately, the Houthis have essentially shut down that path through the Red Sea.
15: Just for the Saudis, for everyone.
9: For the Strait of El Mandab. So it's primarily for the Saudis, but you know, it's very difficult. I mean, that's the most significant oil is coming through there. You're able to get some Chinese tankers through that have negotiated with the Houthis.
15: Which means they're paying them?
9: It's essentially, you should be getting about 2.5 million barrels out of the Strait of El Mandab. And if you can't get that through, you're going to continue to see continued high prices. I'll tell you, there is another route, though. They could go north through the Red Sea to the Suez Canal. Here's the problem with that. You can't get the very large ships through the Suez Canal because the draft is so deep that you can't get it through the Suez. The consequence of that is you essentially have to offload the oil from at the beginning of the Strait, pump it through a pipeline, and then reload it at the other end of the Strait. So the logistics are starting to get very, very difficult. You got to get the Strait open. You got to get the Strait of El Mandab open, which is on the south side of the Red Sea, so that we don't have to use that other Strait.
15: So other people have told me, look,
9: Suez.
15: Yeah, everything's what Mike Sommer is saying is true. But little by little, the word is never depend on the Strait like this again.
9: Completely
15: isn't that? Yeah.
9: So
15: I don't care how this ends.
9: About 2 months ago, API actually put out a framework. We called it the American Energy Security Framework. The whole idea here is there are a lot of things that we can do here in the United States to ensure that we can continue to produce here. But at the same time, we need to be focused on allies so that we don't have to depend on the Strait of Hormuz. For example, you're already starting to see this. We're already seeing new pipeline networks develop in the Middle East that a number of American companies are partner to. So we're able to get oil to avoid the Strait of Hormuz, so they're not held hostage by the hostile Iranian regime. The other thing we really need to do is start focusing on Western Hemisphere development. Of course, we have it here in the United States, but we should focus on other countries that have significant resources, like Venezuela.
15: And every time I say things like that, they'll go, but yet you understand it's still a global price. So even if you're producing more in the West, and it's more dependable, Mexico and Canada, we're still hostage to the Middle East.
9: But we're not nearly as hostage as what we were 20 years ago.
15: Sure.
9: The United States now produces almost 14 million barrels of oil every single day. That is a completely different story than what we were dealing with, in the 2010 era. It's the fracking revolution, the innovation that has occurred here in the United States that has allowed us to deal with these international crises in a way so that you haven't seen the elevated prices that we would have seen prior to that American energy revolution.
15: So what does it do that the UAE broke out of OPEC and that Iraq's considering it?
9: So it's a very big deal that they did this. So what this essentially means is that OPEC sets the quotas in that block that says how much oil they can produce.
15: And it frustrates some of the countries.
9: It frustrates a lot of the countries. And this has primarily been a Saudi-dominated cartel for the last 40 years. So it's in the Saudis' interest that you keep the price artificially high, because they are the biggest producer in the Middle East. So what UAE has said is that they want to be able to produce more than their current quota, which is about 2 million barrels a day. Some people believe they could get up to as many as 5 million barrels a day, which would be a very big deal. And if you could then build a pipeline from UAE to get it to the delivery points that it needs to get to without using the Strait of Hormuz, that would allow UAE, one, to become more economically independent, but two, would provide another buffer for world oil supplies.
15: What, What about natural gas? Does that fall under your auspices?
9: Here's the yes, it absolutely does. So most of the natural gas that's produced here in the United States is what they call associated gas. You get the gas from the same hole that you're drilling oil from. So what that means is that the gas is a byproduct for oil production. The biggest problem that we have is that we don't have enough pipelines to move the gas from where it needs to be to, from where it is to where it needs to be. So absolutely. Natural gas is a success story here. You haven't seen a significant change in the price of natural gas throughout this conflict. The reason why is because we are so abundant in natural gas in this country. The price of natural gas hasn't moved at all, while you've seen these wild swings in the price of oil.
15: So there's also so many other uses for oil and gas, which you guys always told me too. So how are farmers dealing with this?
9: Well, that's the big challenge. So farmers really do depend on diesel fuel in particular. And you're seeing very high prices for diesel. So this is bad for truckers. It's bad for farmers. Farmers are also dealing with a lot of higher input costs as a consequence of this, particularly on the fertilizer side, because we're just not producing enough fertilizer here in the United States for farmers to use.
15: So what does Venezuela coming online mean? Here's the president talking about Venezuela, cut 57.
12: Venezuela's been great. They've been doing a great job. We're working with them, take millions and millions of barrels of oil, but they're doing well and we're doing well. One day, you know, a lot of people are against that war. We don't want the Venezuelans. Why are you doing? What are you doing? After we won in about 48 minutes, approximately, they said, "Oh, that was a good move."
15: So, what is Venezuela? We saw the rusting husk of what's a thriving oil industry, and some of the companies were reluctant to go in. What have they found? What are they doing?
9: So here's the bottom line. We used to import about 100,000 barrels a day of Venezuelan oil prior to the removal of Maduro. Today, we're importing about 600,000 barrels. That has been a real difference maker for American consumers. Here's the other good part about that. The oil that's produced in Venezuela is a heavier quality of crude. The refineries in the United States were actually built to refine that heavy quality crude. We actually buy it at a discount. It's cheaper than what the advertised price is. We buy it at a discount, and then we refine it in American refineries that have American workers, and then we sell it to American consumers at that same discount. So this is a very good thing for the United States and fits well into our plan to so that we're producing more crude oil here in the Western Hemisphere with allies.
15: Have the companies let you know what the infrastructure is like there? And have they begun fixing it? Because they were worried about fixing it and then some other dictator coming in and kicking them out again.
9: So most of the oil that is being produced in areas that have been produced before this conflict. Lake Orinoco and then offshore for natural gas. The real prize in Venezuela is in what's called the Orinoco Belt. The Orinoco Belt is that heavier viscosity oil. It's more expensive to produce. I think you will start to see significantly more investment now that they are getting their government back in shape.
15: Chevron, Exxon, who's there?
9: Well, Chevron is the major player. They've been there for over 125 years, but you're seeing renewed interest from other companies as well.
15: All right, so we'll see if they get in there. But the feeling with security, is that not a non-issue?
9: It's a huge concern, particularly post the Venezuelan earthquake, and we send our prayers to everybody that has been affected by that earthquake down there. The real issue is what's going on above ground. Are we going to have the stability of government that we're going to need that's going to provide the security that we need to continue to invest in this heavy project?
15: 20 seconds. Russian refineries blowing up. Good for the war? Is it bad for your business?
9: So what has essentially happened is you have about 10% of the world's refiners offline right now. The good news is that the American refiners have really stepped up to the plate. We're operating at about 96% efficiency right now, which is record highs within the last decade. So we are helping to fill the gap, but the fact that so many refineries throughout the world, not just in Russia, but in other parts of the world, like in the Middle East, that's bad news for consumers.
15: He's the CEO of the American Petroleum Institute, Mike Summers. Thanks so much. Really appreciate it.
9: Great to be with you, Brian.
15: You have a very important job. Keep it going. We do a simulcast with Stuart Varney in a moment. Don't move.
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13: Hi, everybody. Welcome back. We're just watching some of the ceremonies that are going on for the honoring the life of Senator Lindsey Graham as his casket lies in the State Department. In Congress. And you see everyone, Democrats and Republicans, showing up, not only as ceremonial, but they liked him. He was an impactful guy. He loved his job. And people are saluting him. The vice president spoke for a while. Alexander Stubb is speaking now, president of Finland. Why? Well, because Alexander Stubb loved this country and loved talking to Lindsey Graham.
14: Eastern, here is Brian Kilmeade. Brian, you spoke to President Trump this morning on Fox and Friends. I'm just going to run a brief clip as to what he told you about the conflict in Iran. Roll the tape.
15: I took out General Soleimani my first term. That set them back because right. I think they would have fought in a different manner. I'll tell you what, if he were around, maybe he would have had the nuclear. We stopped the nuclear with the B-2, and I stopped it also when I terminated that horrible deal made by Obama. They call it the Iran nuclear deal. It was the worst, dumbest right. deal. It was a road to a nuclear weapon. And if they had a nuclear weapon, you wouldn't have Israel around. Frankly, if I weren't president of the United States, Israel today would not exist.
14: Brian, the president consistently says that everything's going well, that we've really beaten the Iranians up militarily. The fact is, they can still lob a missile onto the Gulf and interrupt shipping. Is it going well?
13: Couple of things. First off, we should outline the one thing he did outline, and he brought us there. This has been a problem he inherited. So when you would...

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6: 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These are the people of God he's talking about. 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So the messenger of the covenant is coming. He's going to come to either purify or he's going to come to judge. He's going to come to either sanctify to make his people more holy or he's coming with judgment.
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14: The Democratic Party net favorability. Back in 2018, when Democrats were able to take control of the House, they were actually on the plus side of the ledger. They were actually in positive territory at plus 1 point. Look now in 2026. We're not just talking down there underneath the Potomac. We're talking down there with the Titanic. We're talking 24 points underwater. And this is just the party overall. This isn't the congressional leadership. This is the party. The party. It's just a terrible, terrible, terrible brand.
0: So that's how Harry Enten, obviously, is CNN going over the poll numbers. Look, Democrats definitely have history on their side. They definitely are dealing with a situation where the president, I think, you know where I stand. I think taking on Iran is absolutely necessary, but the polls say it's not popular. The president's chose not to really sell it, just to do it. That's his policy, you know.

0: know, he sells certain things, and he says certain things aren't going to sell. It's just the right thing to do. You know, he's not going to go sell everyone. I'm going to be doing an operation in Venezuela. This thing can't stand. He's not going to say, hey, Central and South America are no longer the backyard for China and Russia. We're going to clean it up. So what does he do? He pressures Mexico to clean up their act. He starts pounding on the cartels, doing some great work and shutting down fentanyl. Then from Bolivia having their populist wind, Colombia flips governments. They're now friendly. Venezuela, because of an incredible military action. Guyana is now not only an oil producer, but an ally, as we just pledged to watch their back. Cuba's about to fall. He straightens it out. But because he's doing that right now, certain economic things are not panning out. The growth is 2.7%, which is solid. The job numbers are solid. Interest rates have not gone down because I believe oil and gas are still up. And right now, personal debt is a little bit high. So I just think that there are certain things that can go into place if President Trump amps it up in order to ramp it down. But things will turn around. The best asset that Republicans have is some horrible candidates, the rise of the DSA, and now there's a divide. The establishment, like Chuck Schumer, Governor Whitmer, and people like Elizabeth Warren, who should be embarrassed after endorsing and selling us on a real man named Graham Platner. Now that Troy Jackson's taken over, this crazy senator from Massachusetts says this. Cut 26.
1: I'm feeling good about Troy Jackson. You'll get to talk to him in just a minute. You'll see why I'm feeling good. He's the right guy for Maine. But I'm also feeling good. I'm feeling good about Michigan. I was just there, as you know, I was just there day before yesterday, on the ground, campaigning with Abdul al-Sayed. And the energy, the people who just can finish the sentences, you know, get money out of politics, get more money into people's pockets, and get health care for everyone.
0: Yeah, what, how are you doing that? You have a plan? Health care for everyone. Yes, Medicare for all. Doesn't work. She knows better. All she knows how to do is spend. I don't know. Can you imagine signing up for her class when she was a professor in college? Absolutely clueless. It feels good. You don't feel bad at all saying Troy Jackson's the right guy when you told us for 3 months that Graham Platner was the right guy and a real guy? Don't worry about the Nazi tattoo. He has PTSD. Remember all that craziness? But the bottom line is the reason why Republicans got a real shot is because Warren, fighting with Schumer, if not directly, through their surrogates called candidates. So these guys tearing each other up. I mean, I was talking to Mike Rogers' team in Michigan, and they said the one thing is pretty certain. There's so much bitterness between Stevens and Sayed that whoever wins, they're not going to be helping the other one out. Whitmer and Peters get involved because they're so afraid that Sayed's going to win. And I think that's a better deal for Mike Rogers because he's so extreme. And it's pretty clear that the leader of that party now, with the one with the most power, is the mayor in New York City. The least experienced, the least accomplished, the most dangerous, because he does these evil things with a big smile on his face. Today is going to be a lot about Lindsey Graham. And tomorrow they're going to be in South Carolina memorializing him as well. Remember, John McCain, I think, memorial went for about a week. Lindsey Graham's going to get his 2 days, and he deserves it. Real impact. And it all leads to, I hope, passing massive sanctions on Russia. That's what Lindsey Graham was pushing. He had 80-plus votes in the Senate for it, but they weren't going to pass it unless the president promised to sign it. I think as a tribute to the president, Mr. President, as a tribute to Lindsey Graham, I hope you indeed sign it. That would indeed be great. That probably would have been a good question for me to ask him. I'm kicking myself now when we had him on Fox and Friends a little bit earlier. So he was on with us, at which time he made it clear that he's giving this ceasefire a little bit more of a chance. And he says negotiations are moving quickly right now with Iran. I know I'm going to be back here in a week talking about, well, that blew up. They're shooting again at the Straits, Red Sea as well. And we'll see how that happens. One thing I was talking to an oil and gas expert, lucky enough to be on the show, and he told me, we're running out of shock absorbers when it comes to oil and gas. You know, the whole strategic oil reserve, everyone's got them. There's different ways to go with oil and gas. If you shut down the Red Sea and you shut down the Strait of Hormuz, there's different pipelines to use. They say right now we're running out of options. So that's why, Mr. President, just ramp it up, do the best you can to bang these guys up to the point where we get the nuclear stuff handled, as well as forcibly open up the strait.
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7: A day of mourning in Washington. I'm Lisa Brady, Fox News. As lawmakers pay tribute to the late Senator Lindsey Graham.
11: I choose to remember Lindsey Graham as a man who could disagree with you without being disagreeable.
7: Vice President and former Senator J.D. Vance, part of a ceremony in the Capitol Rotunda.
11: I remember Lindsey Graham as a man who loved people. And because he loved people, he was willing to reason with them, to respect them, and ultimately to persuade them.
7: Graham's flag-draped casket next heading to Washington's National Cathedral for a funeral where President Trump will speak, and two world leaders will be there to pay respects, Ukraine's President Zelensky and Israeli Prime Minister Benjamin Netanyahu, both of them meeting first with the president. The Netanyahu meeting focusing on the fight with Iran, President Trump telling Fox and Friends they can't break deals anymore.
12: This is actually a good time to make a deal for them. If they don't make a deal, then I go back and I finish the job. But that's going to take them forever to rebuild.
7: Also saying he doesn't want to bomb bridges and power plants, and that Pickaxe Mountain will be taken out if there's no deal. Israeli intelligence reportedly believes Iran moved nuclear equipment there. President Zelensky just posting he had a good meeting with the president, adding it's important for the diplomatic process to be reinvigorated, but also that they discussed ideas that could help Ukraine's fight against Russia. All 100 senators are invited to meet with Zelensky later today ahead of possible votes on a Russia sanctions bill and a key nomination.
13: Just the fact that they are moving tonight, that's just not because of Lindsey Graham with the Russian sanctions bill and also the confirmation of Jay Clayton as the director of national intelligence, but the idea that that is a timing issue, too, that they need as much time as possible.
7: Fox's Chad Pergram on Capitol Hill, the House already on summer break. 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
12: Welcome back in. Welcome. Clay and Buck, we are rolling through the first hour here. We got a ton of you who want to weigh in with a variety of different topics of which we have already discussed. Let me go first to Dell down in Gainesville, Florida. Fair question. What you got for us?
13: I'm wondering about the role that Dr. Deborah Birx played in concert with Dr. Fauci on national television concerning COVID restrictions.
12: Yeah, it's a fair question. We talked about Dr. Birx some yesterday. So far as we know, she does not have an 1,100-page diary, which basically is proving that she was saying something different than what she knew to be true, as is the case with Fauci. She also, Buck, basically bailed early on all of this because she got caught being a hypocrite, if I remember correctly, during Thanksgiving.
14: Thanksgiving, yeah.
12: All of her family traveled to be with her at their lake house or beach house or something like that. She just basically said, I'm done with this, and kind of stepped out of the public limelight. Whereas Fauci, if you unfortunately remember, was very involved in the early days of the Biden administration. Remember, even in the winter of 21, we were on doing this program, Buck, and Biden put out that winter of death statement when he said that the fact that people weren't getting the COVID shot was very frustrating. All that

0: is part of this story as well. Joe in Las Vegas has a question. Fire away, Joe. Joe, you called us.
1: Oh, yeah, I'm sorry. I was so well prepared, I became Ralph Cramden. You know, you guys were earlier talking about Fauci answering the questions. And you said, why shouldn't he? He's got immunity already. But if I were his attorney, I would advise him not to answer the questions, to take the Fifth.
0: That's what I said, yes.
1: In jail for that, and keep him in jail until he decides to talk. Because it's important that we hear what he says.
0: Well, first of all, it's a Senate committee hearing, and they're trying to develop. Now, you do raise your right hand and testify under oath. They're really trying to develop more evidence here. I don't believe that you can be forced or compelled to testify if you take the Fifth Amendment. And that's why I think we'll see tomorrow morning whether the release of these diaries and whatnot has, in his mind, made Fauci want to defend himself, or if he's just going to take the Fifth over and over and over again, which would be theatrical in some respects, but also cut away from the impact of anything that he could be prosecuted for saying during the course of that hearing. So tomorrow morning, I mean, I'm sure we're going to be talking about this on Wednesday at 8:30 a.m. Eastern tomorrow morning. We're going to find out what Fauci's strategy is. Trucker Don on the road in Iowa. Trucker Don, fire away.
2: Hey, guys. Thanks for taking my call. I appreciate it. I'm in Cincinnati, Ohio, actually, heading down to Alabama right now. To your point about the Joe Biden classified info being kept in the garage next to the Corvette. That house is the house that he left those documents in and rented out to Hunter Biden, a then crackhead with prostitutes and drug dealers and who knows what, while the man was passed out in his own home. That those all those documents could have been compromised. And
0: that's right.
2: It's just egregious. Yeah, no, that's egregious that point hasn't been made politically, if nothing else.
0: I remember we talked about it back in the day, and certainly, Buck, the other part of this is that, if I remember correctly, many of these classified documents were connected to Ukraine, where Hunter Biden ended up on the board of Burisma, being paid millions of dollars even while he was a crackhead. So there is a big connection point there as well. When we come back, Alex Berenson's going to join us. There's a new second home tax that has been applied in New York City. It's not being applied all the time fairly. We'll talk about that with Alex Berenson, plus the latest on Fauci. That's next.
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0: The headlines move on, but the heartache and terror do not in different parts of Israel. Iran and its terrorist proxies continue to plan their next attacks on Israel, but Israel's IDF is not only defending their people, but they're also standing on the front lines against terror that threatens their entire region.
7: Even when the news crews leave, the International Fellowship of Christians and Jews remain. 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Near Israel's border with Lebanon, a Hezbollah drone recently struck the home of Yelena, an 84-year-old Jewish woman living in Israel. Widowed earlier this year and living alone, she was trapped inside by the blast. Thankfully, she was not injured, but she remains displaced. Like you and me, she doesn't want to leave and abandon her home.
0: 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That's PrayIFCJ.org.
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15: Shared goals in the Oval Office. I'm Lisa Brady, Fox News. The leaders of Ukraine and Israel each meeting with President Trump as both countries look to end long-lasting conflicts.
16: Ukrainian President Volodymyr Zelensky says he and President Trump discussed reinvigorating the peace process with Russia, as well as Ukraine licensing Patriot missile interceptor production. President Trump has signaled stronger support for Ukraine's war effort and is supporting a congressional sanctions package targeting companies and countries buying Russian oil. Israeli Prime Minister Benjamin Netanyahu was also greeted for a separate meeting with President Trump as President Trump considers intensifying military strikes against Iran.
15: Fox's Jared Halpern at the White House, which calls both meetings positive and productive. Netanyahu and Zelensky traveled to Washington for Lindsey Graham's funeral at Washington National Cathedral, where President Trump will eulogize the late senator this afternoon following an earlier ceremony on Capitol Hill.
17: U.S. military pallbearers carried Senator Graham's flag-draped casket into the Capitol Rotunda, where lawmakers, including South Carolina Congresswoman Sherry Biggs, spoke.
18: He was authentic. He never tried to be someone he wasn't.
17: Senate Majority Leader John Thune said he felt Graham's absence daily as he reflected on his legacy.
19: I traveled with Lindsey all over the world as part of congressional delegations, and I saw firsthand just how much he was respected by our allies and just how well he was able to connect with foreign leaders around the globe.
17: Vice President Vance said he learned a lot from watching and listening to Senator Graham that he was impossible not to like.
15: Fox's Jessica Rosenthal. A search through tornado wreckage continues in northeast Wisconsin.
20: Recovery won't happen overnight, but you will not go through this alone.
15: Menasha Mayor Austin Hammond says it may take several days to fully restore power, but so far no injuries reported from what the National Weather Service confirms was an EF3 tornado. 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
0: Let's do calls. Let's jump right to it. Michael in Atlanta. What's going on, Michael?
14: Hey, guys. I just want to tell you the Fauci files are definitely a revelation.
0: Revelation. There you go.
15: Yes.
14: Revelation. Sorry, I couldn't get it out of my mouth. About really what was going on, and when you look at what he said during his diaries, that COVID was 10 times basically the average influenza, you got to remember something, that the CDC had changed the reporting requirements of all basically cases that involved COVID. So in other words, if you got into a car accident and you had COVID antibodies, that was a COVID death. That was not a car accident. So in other words, when he's talking about this as 10 times, when you add in the inflated death numbers that the CDC manipulated, it's much less than 10 times. It could be 5 times.
15: Well, yeah, thank you for the call. What is key here, Michael, is he was saying in his diary that he knew, and again, it ended up still being high, that it was 0.2 or 0.3% while he was testifying that it was 2 or 3%, right? In other words, he was acknowledging that the

0: rate of death was 1/10 what he was saying publicly. So I think that's the key. He knew. Dave, out in Nantucket, good place to be this time of year. What you got for us, Dave?
1: Hey, guys, thanks so much for taking my call. Isn't this thing the whole, like, Lucy with the football thing? I mean, this is a diary. Does it have any legal representation? It's not an official government document. This is his musings. Can't he just simply say, oh, I was making this up. I was doing this for right-wing bait material afterwards.
0: Thank you for the call. He can try to make up anything. It's admissible. There are hearsay exemptions, and without diving into all of them, for instance, if you are on your deathbed and you suddenly say, hey, I killed so-and-so, and that wants to be admissible later, or so-and-so is actually my daughter or my son or any of these different things, there's a list of hearsay exemptions. One of them is deathbed declarations. Another would be declarations against your own interest. In other words, we basically have decided that in the law, it's unlikely that you would lie about this, even though it's a statement out of court being introduced for the truth of the matter presented, which is what hearsay is typically excluded. This would all be able to be introduced in a court of law proceeding, I am very confident of. Just me being a legal nerd there. Michael in Bristol, Tennessee, what you got?
2: Well, I just want to say that I voted today, and I had to show my ID, and I was proud to do it.
0: We're proud you showed your ID, too. Thanks for go voting, Michael. I already voted. Buck, you got a primary coming up soon. I'm sure you'll be voting down in Florida. I voted in Tennessee last week. When we come back, we'll dive into the continued revelations, Fauci diaries, Zelensky, Netanyahu in the Oval Office, what came out of that. The final Michigan debate has occurred. All that and more we will be diving into, and you will not want to miss it. Anything else, Buck, that we want to get into? I think we got some humor, too. I know we got a couple of fun things to talk about with you as well.
3: Well, you can get kicked off a United flight now for not using headphones. Have we talked about that yet?
0: Oh, no. This is like your dream come true. Now you're going to be defending the airlines.
3: It is all of a sudden. I want to send the CEO like a fruit basket or something. Amazing.
4: Speaking truth and having fun. 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
0: There's a lot to do this summer. 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
3: A couple of years ago, I went on a health journey and found Chalk to provide me with the energy for better workouts and more energy to get projects done. 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
7: A celebration of life. I'm Lisa Brady, Fox News, just beginning at Washington's National Cathedral for Lindsey Graham. President Trump will be among those paying tribute to the late senator after an earlier ceremony in the Capitol Rotunda, where Vice President and former Senator J.D. Vance said Graham could disagree without being disagreeable.
13: I choose to remember Lindsey Graham as a person who could fight with you on one issue, but fight for you on another issue.
7: Adding that because Graham loved people, he was willing to reason with them and respect them. NATO Secretary General Mark Rutte telling Fox,
14: he was tough, but he was also extremely kind, a real human being. So yes, he will be missed. He was an important person, a force for good on the world stage.
7: Ukraine's president and Israel's prime minister traveled to Washington for today's funeral, and they each met with President Trump earlier today, the White House calling both meetings positive and productive. As a pause in U.S. strikes on Iran continues, President Trump still insisting the U.S. controls the Strait of Hormuz, telling Fox and Friends a blockade of Iranian ports is powerful.
15: We opened the blockade because we had the confines of a deal, so we did it. And then we put it back because they broke the deal. They break the deal. We cannot have them break deals anymore. Right.
7: Iran remains publicly defiant.
16: Yesterday, the president appeared optimistic about the possibility of a deal, as reports indicate Oman presented a proposal to Iran that would open the Strait of Hormuz. We do know from July 24th to the 26th, 29 vessels passed through this critical waterway, according to international shipping data.
7: Fox's Trey Yingst in Tel Aviv. A convicted killer just put to death in Florida for the rape and murder of an 11-year-old girl. James Duckett was an ex-cop who denied committing the on-duty crime in 1987. His death, the first of a rare double execution scheduled in Florida today. The U.S. Supreme Court denying separate requests to stop either one. 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
4: 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Now, Clay, what do you want to go to first? It's Clay's choice. You pick.
5: We got a series of talkbacks. Let's run through some of these as well as a couple of callers. Jeff in Texas, fire away.
6: Clay and Buck, I'm just wondering, if Trump does get impeached by the House, if it's run by Democrats, what if he just said, this is garbage. I am not wasting my time with this. Take a hike. I'm continuing to be president and go away. And doesn't show up, doesn't respond, and just continues on.
5: I think, Buck, that that's likely to some extent what he would do.
4: Be what he does. Yeah.
5: The problem is you still have to have a trial in the Senate. You still have to have a verdict. It takes months of process. And I think, again, their goal is not to necessarily punish Trump. It's just to ensure that nothing can get passed. So in that way, if they run out the clock, that's a huge part of what they're trying to do.
4: It's another way, as we say, fam, the process is the punishment.
5: Yes. Yes, indeed. Let's see. We got a couple of callers. Randy in Knoxville. Fire away.
7: Hey, mega dittos, guys. Hey, Clay, as a lawyer, I'd heard that they said since Fauci has already been pardoned from all of this COVID stuff, that he can't use the Fifth Amendment because he already has immunity. So he's going to be required to answer the questions or else be in contempt of Congress.
5: I don't think that's true. Thank you. I've heard that argument. Again, if I were Fauci's lawyer, I would say take the Fifth on everything and we'll let this go all the way into the courts. He's 85 years old. It takes forever. What's a judge going to say? I just think that's unlikely that he would be held in contempt over it.
4: Although, in a sense, Clay, Fauci here is Colonel Nathan R. Jessup, United States Marine Corps, Guantanamo Bay, Cuba. And Rand Paul is Tom Cruise, whatever his name was in the movie, trying to get Fauci to just, out of pure ego, throw down over this stuff.
5: Yes.
4: That's really what it'll come down to.
5: And by the way,

0: Wait, I'm actually curious to see how it goes. I don't know. You heard Alex Berenson say, too. I don't think anyone who tells you they know exactly how this is going to play out is being truthful, because I don't have any clue. I don't think anybody does. Paul in Alabama.
1: Clay and Buck, man, I don't get why if they get the all three, the House, Senate, presidency, they can do whatever. But how come we have all three right now and it seems like they're still able to block him at every turn? I don't understand how if they get control, all of a sudden they're just going to be able to run wild. But why aren't we in control when we have it right now? Like, that, I'm lost. It makes no sense.
2: There's an answer here, but it's complicated. And that's never fun because there's a lot of different pieces. I'll say this, Clay, and you fill in whatever you think could be filled in with the time we have left. One, they're going to get rid of the filibuster is the assumption, which means that now you'd only need a simple majority in the Senate when and if the Democrats get that simple majority. And the other thing is Trump actually has gotten a lot. We have gotten a lot of things through and done. Don't discount that. But there's a lot of gridlock in government. What say you, sir?
0: I think Democrats are often more committed to the cause than Republicans are. There's a lot of Republicans who stand, it seems to me, on policy and history over power.
2: It's tough to play chicken with civilizational kamikazes. You know what I mean? You know, how are you going to? They'll just keep the foot on the accelerator. They don't care.
0: We'll get to more of this tomorrow. Get up early in the morning. Get your popcorn. We'll see what happens with Fauci. I'm genuinely fascinated to see how this is going to go. 8:30 a.m. Buck, you might be out tomorrow. You'll be back with us on Thursday.
2: Yeah.
0: We'll see.
2: I might be out tomorrow,
0: Fauci.
2: TBD, but I will miss you if that's the case. And I'll be back Thursday and more coming up tomorrow. So it'll be amazing. Subscribe on YouTube. Clay and Buck.
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12: A giant of the U.S. Senate, Lisa Brady, Fox News. That's part of President Trump's tribute to Senator Lindsey Graham.
13: He was a man who gave America the full measure of his good and mighty heart, until that heart itself just gave out.
12: The president at a funeral underway in Washington's National Cathedral.
13: No matter how heated things got in Washington, virtually everyone, Republican or Democrat, liked Lindsey. Well, not everybody, but it sounds good. Not everybody. He was a tough cookie, okay? I have to veer from this for a second. He was a tough cookie, Darlene. But he was beautiful.
12: Referencing Senator Darlene Graham, the sister who's finishing Lindsey's term, also calling him a force of nature and adding he'll miss him. This follows a ceremony earlier today in the Capitol Rotunda. Tomorrow, a final service and private burial will be held in South Carolina. Ukraine's President Zelensky and Israeli Prime Minister Benjamin Netanyahu traveled to Washington for the funeral, and they each met earlier with President Trump, the first meeting for Netanyahu since the U.S. and Israel launched attacks on Iran. And as Ukraine's fight with Russia continues, President Zelensky posting an Oval Office photo and saying his meeting included discussion of licensing to build Patriot missile interceptors. It's election day in South Dakota, where Republicans are still picking a nominee for governor in a scramble that began when Kristi Noem left to be DHS secretary.
14: Lieutenant Governor Larry Roden assumed the position, but neither he nor businessman Toby Doden won a four-way primary outright. Only registered Republicans are allowed to vote. Roden is a rancher and welder. Doden says he was born in poverty but climbed out by salesmanship and risk-taking through real estate and Bitcoin.
12: Fox's Therese Crowley, the winner of today's runoff, faces Democrat legislator Dan Ahlers in November. America is listening to Fox News.
15: Here it comes.
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19: 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McKenna later died from T-cell lymphoma, leaving his wife, Dina, and two daughters. 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
20: 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No delays on 501 17 bypass or any other road in town. Have a great afternoon.
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1: So there's new audio out. Remember the Democrats who were all defending Joe Biden all the time, saying that that HER report, when the, you know, HER came in and said he was an elderly man with a poor memory, and everybody from Kamala Harris right on down the list is saying, oh, that's so unfair. That is a bogus. No, that is not true. That's not the Joe Biden we know. Well, we now know that all those people were lying. They were absolutely lying. Not only were they not meeting and interacting with him, his senior staff, but when they did meet with him, they probably got a dose of what Mr. Her saw and listened to. And now, thanks to the Oversight Project, there's new audio out. Took a 2-year lawsuit to get out there, but there's new audio. And you know what? You can listen for yourself. And when Joe Biden says, hey, to his guys writing his book, hey, there's some classified material. Let's look at it. Just be careful. That's against the law. You can't share classified information with somebody without a security clearance. But he did it, and it's on audio. You can listen to yourself. We'll be right back. Stay with us.
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9: Washington pauses to honor Lindsey Graham. I'm Lisa Brady, Fox News. The National Cathedral packed with dignitaries paying tribute to the late senator along with his family.
10: In our family, when you needed advice, a problem solved, or a helping hand, you turn to Lindsay.
9: Graham's niece, Emily Boggs Roberts, calls him the foundation of their family.
10: How lucky were all of us to have known Lindsay. He was a humble man from humble beginnings, and he never forgot that. He took care of people in need. He defended the defenseless. He put everyone above himself.
9: President Trump says his one-time primary opponent turned friend was a force of nature, warrior, and patriot.
11: Lindsay, we love you. God bless you. We will always be with you, and you were very, very special.
9: Two other world leaders Graham fought for as a senator, also there to pay their respects, Israeli Prime Minister Benjamin Netanyahu and Ukraine's President Zelensky. They each met earlier with President Trump. Zelensky saying they discussed reinvigorating the peace process with Russia and Ukraine licensing production of Patriot missile interceptors.
12: President Trump has signaled stronger support for Ukraine's war effort and is supporting a congressional sanctions package targeting companies and countries buying Russian oil. Israeli Prime Minister Benjamin Netanyahu was also greeted for a separate meeting with President Trump as President Trump considers intensifying military strikes against Iran.
9: Fox's Jared Halpern at the White House. Seattle's police chief just confirming the 15-year-old arrested in connection with a festival shooting had a ghost gun from a now defunct company that was once a leading maker of ghost gun parts. Investigators also recovering two other weapons as the search continues for another suspect. A third suspect died at the scene. The Sunday shooting killed three people, wounding at least four. A mixed finish on Wall Street, the Dow up 537. 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
2: Hey, it's Jason Chaffetz. I'm filling in for Sean Hannity. Hope you're able to check out my podcast, Jason in the House. That's Jason in the House. I also on social media. I'm on all this stuff. If you want to be out there, be able to see it, that would be great. But stay with us because we're going to talk United States Secret Service with Susan Crabtree. 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
7: America his all. I'm Lisa Brady, Fox News. That's part of how President Trump remembers Lindsey Graham.
8: A beloved friend, a devoted brother, a respected statesman, a giant of the United States Senate, and a true American original who left us much too soon.
7: During a celebration of life at Washington's National Cathedral, where niece Emily Boggs Roberts called him their family's foundation.
9: He was strong-willed, hardworking, and his loyalty was unwavering. You could always count on Lindsay.
7: Today's funeral followed a ceremony in the Capitol Rotunda, and a second funeral will be held tomorrow in South Carolina. Among the many attending today's service, Ukraine's President Zelensky and Israel's Prime Minister Benjamin Netanyahu, after each of them also had meetings with President Trump. There may be a different kind of tribute tonight in the U.S. Senate, set to vote on a bill spearheaded by Graham to ramp up sanctions on Russia and any countries helping it to avoid sanctions, though the House is already on summer break.
10: But all this movement will be welcome news to Zelensky, who met with President Trump this morning at the White House, bringing with him evidence that Russia is aiding Iran after striking a ship in the Caspian Sea, Ukraine says was ferrying military equipment. President Trump received that information with a little bit of reservation this morning, telling Fox and Friends he'll ask Putin about it, but he's not too worried about the impact.
7: Fox's Jackie Heinrich at the White House, which calls today's meetings with Zelensky and Netanyahu positive and productive. U.S. strikes on Iran remain paused, allowing room for talks. A school shooter sentenced to life in prison without parole. 16-year-old Colt Gray was 14 when he killed two students and two teachers at his Georgia high school, wounding others. He changed his plea to guilty Friday. His father is scheduled for sentencing Thursday for giving his son the gun. America is listening to Fox News.
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15: 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Heroes like U.S. Army Sergeant William Bernard McKenna, exposed to burn pits. McKenna later died from T-cell lymphoma, leaving his wife, Dina, and two daughters. Tunnel to Towers honored Sergeant McKenna. They paid off the family's mortgage in honor of all of his sacrifice.
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15: So many thanks to Sean Hannity. It's an honor. It's a privilege to fill in for Sean. We've talked about a lot of different things. There's a lot going on in the world, but I got to tell you what, big hearing tomorrow with Dr. Fauci going before Senator Rand Paul. It's going to be a good show. Lots of things to talk about tomorrow. Again, thanks for Sean allowing me to fill in. I'm Jason Chaffetz. You can follow me on Jason in the House. Thank you so much for joining us. Do appreciate it.

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0: guy doing the work he was born to do. I'm Lisa Lucera, Fox News. Those words from President Trump as he honored late Senator Lindsey Graham.
1: President Trump delivered a tribute to Senator Lindsey Graham at the National Cathedral in Washington, D.C.
2: He was a force of nature, and I will miss him greatly.
1: He said for 30 years, nothing of significance happened in the Capitol or even the world without Graham knowing about it, nor a piece of legislation passing without Graham having a say in it.
2: It's a testament to his towering impact that among those mourning him here today are leaders, presidents, prime ministers from all over the globe.
1: The president said while Graham's life was cut short, he lived it to the fullest and died doing the work he was born to do, going out at the top of his game.
0: Fox's Jessica Rosenthal, one of those in attendance at Senator Graham's funeral. Ukraine's President Volodymyr Zelensky tonight. He's expected to be at the Capitol as the Senate holds a test vote on further sanctions against Russia over the Ukraine war. The legislation was backed by the late Senator Graham. This morning, the president met with Zelensky, who told reporters he and President Trump talked about restarting the peace process with Russia. He also met with Israeli Prime Minister Benjamin Netanyahu as the U.S. has paused strikes on Iran. The White House called that meeting productive. Life in prison without parole for a Georgia teenager convicted of killing two teachers and two students at Appalachee High School in 2024. Cold Gray had pled guilty to 55 counts, including murder in the shooting at the school about 45 miles northeast of Atlanta.
3: The slain will not return to life. The injured will not forget their wounds. And a 16-year-old boy will live and die in prison.
0: Barrow County Superior Court Judge Nicholas Prim, another teacher, and eight more students were wounded, seven of them by gunfire. Murder carries a mandatory life sentence in Georgia. America's listening to Fox News.
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4: Fox News, I'm Tom Graham. President Trump and several others honoring the late Senator Lindsey Graham today.
5: President Trump delivered a tribute to Senator Lindsey Graham at the National Cathedral in Washington, D.C.
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4: Barrow County Judge Nicholas Prim sentencing 16-year-old Colt Gray after he pleaded guilty. Breaking news in the Senate, lawmakers confirming Jay Clayton become the director of national intelligence. 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